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1: And good morning, good morning, good morning, as we usually say. This is Colin Semler with you until noon today with Entertainment This Week, as the nice man just said. I must apologise, I sound like an ancient horse today. Hopefully I will get through the day without having to call somebody in to take my place. So, I don't normally open my program with a piece so boisterous, but I have today. Simply because that was the Ride of the Valkyries, or Valkyries, depending on which school you attended, written by Richard Wagner in 1876 for his Ring Cycle, and it just happens to be Richard Wagner's birthday today. He was born in Leipzig, and having been to Leipzig a couple of years ago, we stepped out of the train and looked up at the station street, and there it was, Richard Wagner Street. His daddy was a clerk at the police station and mum was a baker's daughter. Richard was only 6 months old when dad died. Mum was a theatre buff and took Richard to the theatre from the cradle till he was older, which Richard loved. Now, of course, there's thousands of pages that have been written about him as a composer. The Bayreuth Festival, or Bayreuth Festival, is held every year where the Ring Cycle is performed. It was made popular in Australia by Marjorie Lawrence. She rode a real horse on stage in Götterdämmerung. Anyway, Richard died in 1883 in Venice at the age of 69. And left us an enormous amount of music and opera and stuff. Now, the roads are well going today, considering it's a yucky day, at least it is in the upper mountains. No problems anywhere to be seen. Lithgow is going to get to 13 today. It's now 10 and feels like 8. Springwood's going to arrive at 17 eventually, and the eventually has arrived because it's now 18. And it feels like 16. Penrith going to be 20, now 18, feels like 16. And here in the

upper mountains, that's us, we are going to get to 11. Isn't that nice? Will we get to 11? It's nearly 9, call it 9 now, but the feel like is 7. And so, showery for the rest of the day. Now, the funny thing is, I checked the Lawson weather this morning before my wife got ready to go to play bowls there, and Lawson's not having showers at all. They've just got a cloudy day, and it's going to be warm there. So I don't know what we've done to deserve this punishment. Anyway, tomorrow's going to be 13 and rain. Sunday, 14, and the sun will be back. 15 on the Monday, 14 on Tuesday, Wednesday, 16, Thursday, 13. So fairly low temperatures all week. And rain hanging around, either as rain, heavy showers, possible showers, increasing showers, or whatever. Not a lot until Wednesday. It's predicted we've got 90% chance of 20 millimetres of rain. Will we ever get our autumn leaves raked up? They'll be turned to mulch and kill the grass before we can do it. Anyway, the wind speeds for the week, windiest it's going to be for a while is actually today, easing off tomorrow, very low wind speed for the rest of the week. And if you are interested in the fire danger rating, which we always are, has no rating at all today. The UV index is moderate. And the moon, there's an onion slice of moon at the moment, and the sun will set the night at 5:02 and rise at in the morning at 6:50. The cloud cover, as usual, most of the state is cloud free. In fact, 95% of the state is having a lovely sunny day. The cloud that we're in starts at the Victorian New South Wales border and it goes right up to Brisbane. This is all the edge of a great big circle of cloud that's coming in from the Tasman Sea. And this rain we're having, the light drizzle and rain we're having, if we look at the precipitation Wollongong radar map, we can see it's not even registering here, but some of the suburbs of Sydney are having rain at the moment. Okay, I think that's all we need to know, but we will check the trains because, as we know, there's been track work going on for weeks off and on, mainly during the wee small hours of the morning. Tomorrow, from 2 a.m. tomorrow morning, right through the weekend, till 2 a.m. Monday, all trains are running to a changed timetable. And on the 25th to the 30th of May, buses replace trains between Lithgow and Mount Victoria. So be prepared for a changed timetable for the weekend. That's all I can tell you. Not that it's all I want to tell you, it's all that they have told me. Okay, now, we always like to check on the fires near me to see if there's any, and of course there isn't, but being that the rest of the state is not suffering weather like we are, there'll be fires in other places, and there's actually not. There you are, not one single fire registered in New South Wales today. So enjoy your knitting and crocheting, won't you, fire people? Or you might even read James Joyce's Ulysses or Leo Tolstoy's War and Peace or Gone with the Wind or something. Right, let us move on. We
have a birthday today for Bob Dyer. Remember him? Bob Dyer spent most of his life in Australia, even though he was born in Tennessee. In the US, he was a country and western singer, and surprisingly, I do not have any recordings of him singing, although I do have several pieces of sheet music featuring his songs with his happy face and his guitar on the front. He arrived permanently in Australia in 1940, and Bob and Dolly became a well-known TV couple. One of the reasons he moved to Australia because he couldn't stand the racism in the USA. And he died in 1984 on the Gold Coast at the age of 74. So if ever I come across a 78 recording of Bob Dyer, and I'm sure they're out there, I will grab one. Charles Aznavour has a birthday today. He was born on this day in 1924 in Paris as Chanur Aznavourian. His parents were Armenian. And they owned a restaurant in the arty section of Paris. Charles decided at 9 to be a singer and actor, and his family and parents encouraged him. So he left school and took the stage name of Aznavour. During World War II, the family hid people who were wanted by the Nazis. Charles and his mum were rescued, and after the war, he became a nightclub singer and then a support act for Edith Piaf. He wrote 1,000-plus songs, 91 studio recordings, spoke and sang in 8 languages, did a Carnegie Hall concert in 1974, and then recorded She, which became a worldwide hit in 1979. It was used in the film Notting Hill and also in 7 Faces of a Woman. Charles Aznavour won many awards and a Legion of Honour, and he died in 2018 at the age of 94.

0: She for Charles Aznavour's birthday. It was also written by Herbert Kretzmer. I don't think I mentioned that the Ride of the Valkyries was actually played by Sky, the group that was very popular in the 1970s.
1: This morning, from 9:30 till 10:30 a.m., Anglicare's Community Pantry mobile food van will be at the Holy Trinity Church Community Hub at 17 Armstrong Street, Wentworth Falls. 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By registering your name and making a $15 contribution, you can enjoy a chat over a coffee and choose from a wide range of items as you fill a bag of groceries worth around $80. 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
0: Now, I finally got during the week to get to the Cultural Centre to see Confluence, their latest exhibition. It's been running for a while now, and I must say it's an excellent exhibition, well worth going to see. I'll tell you a little bit about it now that I've actually seen it. It goes to the 14th of June, so you have some time to see it. It's four artists: Hilary Mays, Knott, Anne Graham and Henry Lewis. And they do a remarkable collection of things. Hilary Mays does a lot with wood, lattice work, etc., etc. Very clever work. Knott has wonderful glass work. He was shortlisted for the Woollahra Small Sculpture Prize in 2017 and 2019. He's been in festivals all over the place. And his work is brilliant. Anne Graham, she has done exceptionally clever work with fabrics. And Henry Lewis has photography, patterns and things made out of various photographs. So it's called Confluence because it's a confluence of all those people. So I can assure you it's well worth going to have a look. Now, opening tomorrow at the Cultural Centre is the annual Collector's Edition. This is their 12th annual. Collector's Edition is the Cultural Centre's annual fundraising exhibition and is an opportunity to start your own art collection while supporting the Blue Mountains Cultural Centre's Collection Acquisition Fund. So you can bid for each of the paintings, and the final auction is on Friday the 5th of June. It's always a good little exhibition, this one. They've gone from silent auction with a piece of paper and a pen to QR codes. That'll turn people off bidding a bit, I'm sure. However, it's a good exhibition. It will be. I'm saying that because it always is. It's the birthday today for Kenny Ball. Remember him? Immensely popular in the 1960s, 70s. He was born in 1930 in England on this very day. And he had unusual... he didn't take music lessons till he was 14. You know that every time we feature a composer or somebody, a songwriter, they always started when they were 5, 6 or 7. Anyway, he took to the trumpet and was instantly successful. And after school, leaving school, he got a job with an advertising firm where he worked during the day, but at night time he was playing in a band. In 1953, he became a full-time musician, and in 1958 formed Kenny Ball and His Jazzmen. Kenny Ball and His Jazzmen had a hit in 1961 with Cole Porter's Samantha, then in 1962 a worldwide hit with Midnight in Moscow. That was a gold record for him, followed by his arrangement of The March of the Siamese Children from The King and I. Kenny Ball and His Jazzmen toured the world. I don't know whether they came to Australia or not. No. And they played at Charles and Diana's wedding reception. Kenny Ball died in 2013 at the age of 82 in England, but the jazz band goes on. It is now his sons, Keith Ball and His Jazzmen. I'm going to play Midnight in Moscow for Kenny Ball. This was an extremely popular piece, record, when I was in high school. It was written in 1955 by Vasily Solovyov Seajoy. And apologies to all Russians if I've pronounced that incorrectly. The version that became popular was an arrangement of that 1965 song in 1962 by Kenny Ball. Now, this recording is live and it's not particularly wonderful, but you will get the idea.

0: Midnight in Moscow for Kenny Ball and his jazz man for Kenny Ball's birthday today.
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0: And here at 89.1 and Entertainment This Week, the time is 28 minutes to 11. Continuing with the work of the arts, Ian Swift has an exhibition at the Lost Bear Gallery. It's called Another Heaven. Now, those familiar with Ian Swift's work will know that he makes stuff out of refuse. A lot of industrial stuff. Are you tired of harp music and all those virgins? Heaven should be fully sick. Gnarly expression session. Ian Swift presents Surf and Birds, Ghost Riders of Existential Slab Carving Rapture. At the Braemar Gallery in the Springwood, Nell Laredo's Identity, Moz Azimetabar, Moz, if that's not right, with the Blue Mountains Refugee Support Group, Freedom is Beautiful. And that opened yesterday. Gallery NWC at 188 Katoomba Street has John Rice's exhibition. It officially opened on Saturday. John Rice being a popular Blue Mountains landscaper. There are landscapes from the Blue Mountains and all over Australia. And that finishes next week. Okay, now Lynn Harrison has a sale and exhibition tomorrow. The sale is going to be at the Nolan on Lovell Gallery. You are invited to join the artist for drinks at 2 p.m. It finishes at 4. The sale is going to be open all week from 11 till 4 and all next week until the 7th of June. And the Nolan on Lovell Gallery is 56A Lovell Street, Katoomba. And you can have a preview if you go to have a look at their website. Lynn Harrison, I think most people are aware that Lynn Harrison has been around the mountains for many, many, many, many years and has had many exhibitions and was the partner of John Ellison. So if you've always wanted a Lynn Harrison art but didn't know where to start, well, there you are. Go to Nolan on Lovell Gallery any time from tomorrow onwards. Peter Nero had his birthday today. He was born as Bernard Nyero in 1934 in New York City. He learned piano at 7. And by 14, it was at New York's High School of Music and Art, from where he won a scholarship to Juilliard. He played Rhapsody in Blue, Gershwin's piece, on TV in 1951 with Paul Whiteman and his orchestra. He won a Grammy in 1961 for Best New Artist. Peter Nero put out 67 albums, had 11 appearances on Ed Sullivan, worked with many notable singers, including Elton John, who we'll be hearing from later today. His piano rendition of The Summer Knows sold 1 million, as did his The Summer of 42. He did the screen music for The Summer of 42. The music was written by Michel Legrand, and it won an Academy Award. I don't know whether the Michel Legrand won the Academy Award or whether it was Peter Nero or both. So here we're going to hear him doing, once again, a not brilliant recording of A Summer Place. It was written in 1959, and it was written by the famous film writer Max Steiner and Mick Descamp.

0: Yes, that's him. Mr. Nero Peter, for his birthday.
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0: Right, who's next on the list? This next on the list is the Blackheath History Forum, which is on tomorrow. So I will read to you what it's all about. And it says, Professor Henry Reynolds, looking from the north, Australian history from the top down. In Looking from the North, Henry Reynolds again turns Australian history on its axis with an exploration of colonisation north of the Tropic of Capricorn. Henry Reynolds tells the stories of the European, Chinese, Japanese and Pacific Islander people who were vital to the settlement of the North, along with experience of First Nations peoples from employment on stations and as native police to the land rights and homeland movements. Reynolds shows how the colonisation of the North, officially beginning in 1861, was a very difficult venture to settlement in the South. He argues that it provides profoundly important lessons for the world we live in today. Henry Reynolds' trailblazing work has changed the way we see the intertwining of black and white history in Australia. His books include The Other Side of the Frontier, What's Wrong with Anzac, Forgotten War, which won the Victorian Premier's Award for Non-Fiction, Unnecessary Wars, The Whispering in Our Hearts Revisited, Truth-Telling, History, Sovereignty and the Uluru Statement, and most recently, Tongalongata, First Nations leader. So all that is going to be tomorrow at 4 o'clock at Blackheath Public School Hall in Leichhardt Street. Admission is $10 or $5 at the door, and you can book through humanitix.com. for the Blackheath History Forum. Now, a moment ago, I said that we'd be hearing from Elton John later. I should have said we'll be hearing from Elton John next, because I mentioned that Peter Nero worked with many notable singers, including Elton John, and so did Bernie Taupin. So when the sun comes up in England in a minute, or a few hours, he will be 76. Bernie Taupin was born on this day in 1950 in England. His paternal parents, grandparents and father were French, and the grandparents with their son moved to Lancashire to establish a wine importing business. Bernie was born in a humble farmhouse with no mod cons. He says himself he wasn't a very bright possum, but he did like writing. He aspired to become a journalist, but decided it was too hard, so gave it up and hang out with friends instead, playing snooker and hitchhiking around the country. By the age of 17, Bernie Taupin had many part-time jobs. He would have had no idea that he would end up very wealthy, but he answered an advertisement for a lyricist that Elton John had placed in a newspaper called The New Musical Express in 1967. The partnership between Elton and Bernie is recognised as one of the world's most successful. Bernie Taupin has written with other people as well, but of course it is with Elton John that we remember him. So happy 76th to you today, Bernie. There's a long, long, long list of bestsellers, but probably the one that would be the candle on the icing on the cake would be Candle in the Wind. He also rewrote the version for Princess Diana's funeral. 1973.

Candle in the Wind, written by Bernie Taupin, words that is, about Norma Jean Mortensen, otherwise known as Marilyn Monroe. And by sheer coincidence, today is JFK's birthday, so here is Marilyn. I Wanna Be Loved By You. Bert Kalmar, Harry Ruby, Hugh Stoddart wrote it in 1928, when JFK was 11.

0: Deedly dum. Boop boop be doop.
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5: 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The Radio Blue Mountains will hold their monthly barbecue outside Katoomba Bunnings on Sunday the 24th from 9 until late afternoon. So you can go to Bunnings and then you can come out and buy snossage and have a chat to the presenters who will be serving you. And you don't even have to go. I suppose you can just go and buy, have a special trip and take your mother-in-law out for lunch on Sunday. To the Radio Blue Mountains Bunnings Snossage Snizzle. The Blackheath Makers Market is held on the first and fourth Saturdays of the month, and this Saturday will be a fourth one, so it'll be in the Blackheath RSL Hall on the corner of Station and Bundara Streets. If you've never been there, they have a large variety of handcrafted stuff and all sorts of things there. At the Blackheath Makers Market at the RSL Hall, which is just near the railway crossing in Blackheath. And we have a death day today for somebody who probably never sang a note or wrote a note, but his name was Victor Hugo. He was born in 1802 in France. Now, remembered for his many works of literature. Les Misérables was published in 1862. He'd been working on and off on it for 17 years. When it came out, it was slaughtered by the critics. They conjured up every negative adjective they could find, repulsive, inept, etc., etc. But the people absolutely loved it and bought it by the thousands. Victor Hugo eventually became an MP, where he fought against poverty and injustice. He died after a very successful writing career, despite the critics, on this day in 1885 at the age of 83 in Paris. So that gives us an excuse to play something from Les Misérables by Claude Michel Schoenberg and Alain Boubon. Peter Cousins singing Empty Chairs and Empty Tables. 1980, the musical came out, or not a musical, it's what they call a sing-through opera.

0: Peter Cousins with the orchestra conducted by Peter Casey.
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2: Hello, I'm Shannon Kirkwood. Social Service and Equitable Housing Groups are urging the federal government to quickly progress its housing tax reforms. Lewis Donaldson has more.
3: ACOS, Everybody's Home, Better Renting and National Shelter say the long overdue changes to negative gearing and the capital gains discount will make a difference in the housing market and level the playing field. They say it will remove the unfair tax breaks which give investors an advantage over Australians who just want a home to live in. CEO of National Shelter Jackson Hills says claims these changes will increase rent prices are often overstated and risk distracting from the real structural issues in the housing system. The government is seeking to push its tax reform package through Parliament before the July winter break.
2: Australians who are among the hundreds of pro-Palestinian activists detained in Israel will be heading home in the coming days. Israel confirmed the group were being deported to Turkey. The activists were welcomed at the airport in Istanbul to cheers from supporters. Israel's National Security Minister Itamar Ben-Gvir has come under criticism for taunting the detainees who were on the global Samud flotilla and set sail from Turkey last Thursday. 430 people from more than 40 countries were on board. In a statement from the flotilla's Australian delegation, the Australians will be undergoing examinations at a hospital and will meet with lawyers before their return to Australia. A hospital treating Ebola patients in the Eastern Democratic Republic of Congo has been torched. Relatives stormed the facility and attempted to remove the body of a patient after authorities refused to release it. The BBC's Amory Makumino reports.
4: The military placed medical workers under their protection while police tried to restore order. Health experts warn that Ebola can spread through contact with the body of someone who has died from the virus because bodily fluids remain highly infectious after death. The World Health Organization recommends that only trained burial teams wearing protective equipment should handle Ebola victims.
2: Almost 140 people are believed to have died from the virus. Residents in a regional WA town have reported severe shaking after a magnitude 3.4 earthquake this morning. Geoscience Australia says the earthquake occurred at 5:30 and hit northwest of Kalgoorlie-Boulder at a depth of 5 kilometres. In the United States, the execution of a convicted killer has been halted in Tennessee due to issues with the insertion of the IV line for the lethal injection. State officials say medical personnel were unable to find the suitable vein for a backup line as required by the state's execution protocol, and efforts to insert a central line also failed. The governor's office has issued a reprieve, with Bill Lee announcing the state won't try again for at least a year. AFL legend Michael Long will be leading the way in the Long Walk NAM Festival and the Walk to the G today. His historic journey to Canberra in 2004 inspired the annual event, which brings people together to stand in solidarity with Aboriginal and Torres Strait Islander communities. Yorta Yorta Man, singer-songwriter and didgeridoo player Scott Darlow will be one of the performers to take the stage later today. Participants of the Walk to the G will set off this evening and arrive at the MCG for the Sir Doug Nicholls round fixture between Essendon and Richmond. And NASCAR says the entire community is heartbroken over the sudden death of 41-year-old two-time Cup Series champion Kyle Busch. His family had confirmed yesterday he had been hospitalised with a severe illness.
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0: And sorry, I was a little slow at finishing the news there. Now, the roads are still good, which is good. And as far as the weather's concerned, over the last hour, absolutely nothing has changed in Lithgow, who's going to get to 13 today. It's now 10 and feels like 8 in Springwood. It's going to get to 17. I don't know why they said that, because it's currently 19, but it feels like 17. Penrith, 20. Right now, 19 feels like 15. No fires anywhere, and There is track work. So for the weekend, from 2 o'clock in the morning tomorrow, right through to 2 o'clock Monday morning, we're going to be operating under a changed timetable. From the 25th to the 30th of May, buses replace trains between Lithgow and Mount Victoria. That's all we need, isn't it, on that road? Be choked with buses putting along. Right, in Katoomba in the upper mountains, we're going to get to 11. And it's now 9. And it feels like 6. There is still some rain along the coast out to sea and from basically from Helensburg up to the central coast. There are splodges of rain. Not very much. And as I said before, most of New South Wales is cloud-free and bathing in glorious winter sunshine, autumn sunshine even, except for us. Most of the coast is cloud-covered at the moment. So, showery today, tomorrow is 13 degrees and straight rain. Sunday is 14, possible shower. Monday 15, Tuesday 14, Wednesday 16, Thursday 13, and on all of those days it's either a possible shower, a heavy shower, or an increasing shower. The minimum tonight's 6, but the rest of the week's a bit higher, 7, 9, 10, 10, 10, 10, 10. Wind speeds are fairly low for the entire week. The UV index is moderate, there is no bushfire rating at all today, and the sun will set the night at 5:02 and rise at 6:50 in the morning. And I think that's basically all we need to know about the weather. I could be wrong, but I think that's all we need to know. Now, I had a message from Al Ward from Katoomba yesterday to say that Bernard Bolan has died during the week. I did a quick search online, I could not, and I think that's basically all we need to know about the weather. I could be wrong, but I think that's all we need to know. Now, I had a message from Al Ward from Katoomba yesterday to say that Bernard Bolan

week of December and do the people who have died during the year, I might have a little bit more information about it. Bernard Bolan, known as an Australian folk singer and educator and tax lawyer. He had a number one song in 1974 with the Rose Bay Ferry.

morning at 8:25, down to the Rose Bay Wharf I drive. Park my Humber underneath a tree, pop along the gangplank and then I'm free. Free, says you, well how can that be, when you always finish up at Circular Quay? So doubting Tom, I shall explain, when I get on board I sing this sweet refrain. Where are we going today, Mr. Nicholson? Where is it going to be?

Tuesday, Spain. Wednesday, Tokyo, and back again. The only trouble is there isn't any gents. But what do you want for 20 cents? Up with me raincoat and me woolly vest. See the naked ladies on my chest. Today is Friday, so hold on tight, 'cause it's up to Trinidad.

0: heave-ho, it's choppy when you're out on the foam. Now sometimes if I get up late, I always the jetty at 8:30. But that doesn't ruin my worldwide trip, cause the 8:37 is a battleship. Up on the dot with our guns on high, mints up manly as we pass by. We need another rocket, so just pop upstairs. You can get one from the chappy who collects the furs. But now, a left turns right. Today, Mr. Nicholson, trouble in town, you see. Let's hear three cheers, we're brave buccaneers, the saviours of Circular Quay. With patch on pie and brawlies to the sky, every polly from this folly must flee. With knuckles and chuckles we'll slosh the buckles if they bugger up Circular Quay. Then we'll heave two or three at Circular Quay.
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1: Now on at the Edge today and this day and night, Finding Emily. When a lovesick musician is given the wrong number for his dream girl, he teams up with a driven psychology student to find her. Star Wars, The Mandalorian and Grogu, that's on four times. Passenger, a few weeks into their van life adventure, a young couple witnesses a horrific accident that leaves the driver dead. Should that be an horrific accident? In the Grey, on once only at

15 revolves around two extraction specialists who have to designate a route to escape for a senior female negotiator. Obsession is on once only at 8:55, after breaking the mysterious one-wish willow to win his crush's heart, a hopeless romantic finds himself getting exactly what he asked for. The Sheep Detectives, in this witty new breed of mystery, George, played by Hugh Jackman, is a shepherd who reads detective novels to his beloved sheep every night, assuming they don't understand. That's on twice. Mortal Kombat 2 on once at 9:35. From New Line Cinema comes the latest high-stakes installment of the blockbuster video game franchise. The Devil Wears Prada 2 on three times. Michael on twice, the story of Michael Jackson. And I must just comment, we did go to see The Sheep Detective on Sunday. It is an excellent little piece of nonsense. It's people who haven't seen it think it's a comedy. Well, it's not a comedy, really. It is exactly what it says, a witty new breed of mystery. I spoke to a person just yesterday who absolutely loved it, and she said that her friend she went with absolutely hated it. So there we go. Go see for yourself. But if it means anything, I thought it was excellent. Shall we have a look and see what is on Saturday that's extra? Extras added. The Super Mario Galaxy movie is on at 9:50. The Magic Faraway Tree is on at 10:15. The rest is as I have said. And on Sunday, it is the same, including those two extra movies for young folk that I have just said, all at the United Cinema here in Katoomba. All right. excuse me. While I have myself a little coughing fit, we're going to hear the Steve Jewell Trio, and they're going to do a little piece that Steve Jewell wrote himself called Summer Love. In 2013 he wrote this, so the CD says.

0: Steve Jewell on piano with George Gerontakis double bass and Greg McLean on the percussion.
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0: And it's 20 past 11 here at 89.1 Radio Blue Mountains, and you're listening to Entertainment This Week with Colin. Now, tomorrow, the Blue Mountains East Timor Sisters are hosting a fundraiser concert. It's going to be at 2 o'clock in the Blackheath Community Hall, on the Phillips Hall, as it is correctly called. The concert will feature Margaret and Bob Fagan, as well as the Bearded Ladies Choir and the Spooky Men's Chorale. Admission, which includes afternoon tea, is $40 or $35, and you can get your tickets at the door or through humanitix.com. So that'll be a nice way to spend a cold afternoon in Blackheath at the community hall at 2 o'clock. And the Spooky Men are going to be there, fresh from their appearance at the Blue Mountains Music Festival, and here they are now, doing Sometimes I Forget Things.

The Spookies. I don't know who wrote that, I would presume. It was their musical director. Now, last week, in this very studio, in the chairs opposite me, we chatted with Darrell and Jackie from the Phoenix Choir about the Schubert concert that's on tomorrow. So if you were listening then and taking notes, you will know all about it. If you weren't listening then and not taking notes, I will go over it briefly. The concert will be tomorrow at the Wentworth Falls School of Arts at 3 o'clock. And if you're disappointed because you have to go to a wedding tomorrow, then it's also at Lithgow. So if you want to battle the long way to Lithgow on Sunday at the Hoskins Uniting Church. Now, we talked a lot about the Schubert Mass. It's a very famous piece of music with a particularly famous opening movement, the Kyrie. So we needn't go over that now. We also talked about Rowan Fox, the conductor. There was an article about Rowan in the Gazette a couple of weeks ago, and he said of the piece, "At times it's technically quite complex, but it also has an emotional depth and immediacy that makes it instantly appealing to singers and audience." The completed just months before Schubert's death at the age of 31, the composer never got to hear it performed. Critics likened it to the great masses of Haydn and Mozart. So tickets are online or at the door. $40 and $35. Children under 12 years are free. I should mention too, Jeanette Nortcott is on the piano. Samantha Lesterval is a soprano, Kiara Donohoe, contralto, Joshua Oxley, tenor, and Tristan Entwistle, a basso. They do the solo parts. Also on the program will be Tantum Ergo in E-flat by Schubert, O Come Everyone That Thirsteth from Mendelssohn's Elijah, and the Agnus Dei from Mozart's Coronation Mass. So all that tomorrow at 3 o'clock in Wentworth Falls School of Arts, and on Sunday at the Hoskins Church in Lithgow. phoenixchoir.org.au/tickets, or you can take the risk and get them at the door. We're not going to hear anything by Schubert. We're going to hear a song by Bette Midler, In My Life, written in 1965 by John Lennon and Paul McCartney. John Lennon was the main writer of this song.

0: Bette Midler with a track we don't often hear, The Beatles In My Life.
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0: And at The Family tonight, you can hear Matt Lyons on the stage. And tomorrow night, the lovely Linda Mitzi is back on the stage. I don't know what time that is, but it's just at night time when you're there eating at the bar or having a nice drink at The Family Hotel. The Avalon Restaurant tonight has Honey Hive with Christina Fraser and Carl Javering. They will leave you swinging, singing and buzzing for more. Christina Fraser being a Blackheath singer and a Carl Javering guitarist. Next Friday at the Avalon Orchard Boat we'll be in, and around the corner in what we call St. Humbles, the Bowery, Emerson and Wood will be entertaining there tonight. Speaking of tonight, Go Gentle Into the Night. Tony Gould wrote it in 2002 and is performing it now with Emma Gilmartin.

Tony Gould, without Emma Gilmartin, Go Gentle Into the Night. Right, at the Bootlegger, around the corner from the studio here, in Bathurst Road, tomorrow night, the Montana duo is on Southern Country and Rock and Blues. They've been around the place, doing tours around the Central Coast, etc. And next Saturday at the Bootlegger, Andy is in. At the Gardeners Inn in Blackheath tomorrow night, you can hear Chris Gillespie. The Old City Bank here in Katoomba tonight has Jarrah F. Smith. And tomorrow, the Mountain Jazz Quartet with George Gerontakis and Pam Allen, etc., etc., etc. And it's good to see that Auntie Ed's is coming, has returned their Saturday night entertainment. They've had a few weeks where they didn't have much. The James Emerson Trio is on at Auntie Ed's on Saturday from generally from 6:30 onwards at about that time. I'm not telling you that is the time. I'm saying that is about the time. John Farnham is going to sing one Harry Nilsson song from 1969.

John Farnham is not going to sing One. I will operate on the CD and see if I can fix that up while you're talking among yourselves. And Caroline, I hope your cat is enjoying the program this morning. Mightn't recognise my voice, seeing that I'm a little bit croaky. We'll try it again. Except that's the wrong track. We'll put it on the right track. Can't win, can I?

0: Well, they're excited, aren't they? John Farnham, with a little more upbeat version than Harry Nilsson of One.
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0: Vanya and Sonia and Masha and Spike is being done by the Glenbrook Performances, and it finishes this weekend, having opened last weekend. Tomorrow's performances are at 2 o'clock and 7:30, and on Sunday the 24th, 11. That's an unusual time to have a performance on Sunday. However, that's what it says here. Directed by Jason Darlington, and I have not been able to get to that and probably won't be able to get to that, but for information you can phone 4739 0003, 4739 0003, or go to their website, the www.glenbrookplayers.com.au, glenbrookplayers.com.au. And we've been promoting Murder Master and the Grand Gatsby Speakeasy that Brian Cutts is putting on in Lithgow at the Union Theatre. That's on the 6th of June. Now, I actually saw Brian Cutts at a function on Saturday, and he said the ticket sales are going well. There's 40, it's limited to 40, and I think he might have told me, this is a week ago, mind you, that there were still 17 seats left for it. So, three-course dinner, plus the murder mystery, and you go dressed in your 1920s finery, $75 or $90 if you book before $75 if you book before the 31st of May, which is just around the corner. 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Now for our religious dose for the day, Margie Lou Dyer and Alan Brown are doing the traditional EUS By and By.

0: by and by, and helping her, Gil Askey was on trumpet, Margie Lou Dyer was on the piano and voice, and John Scurry guitar, Joe Stevenson clarinet, Alan Brown on drums, and a few others thrown in just for fun.
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0: And it's 11 minutes to 12. The RSL in Katoomba tonight has Rhythm Empire in the entry lounge. And tomorrow night, Pete Van Sint is back. He is a regular at the RSL. And don't forget, as we've been mentioning, if you want to book for the Elvis dinner, I know it's not on for a long time yet, but it always sells out fairly quickly, does the Elvis dinner. So you need to get on to that. That is the date, is the festival's the 13th to the 16th of August, and the gala dinner is on Thursday the 13th at 6:30 p.m. And to book for the Elvis Festival gala dinner, you go to trybooking.com, not the club. trybooking.com/DKPRO for your Elvis fun and frivolity. And speaking of fun and frivolity, coming up next week, Saturday the 30th of May, the Lura Uniting Church is where you can go to hear the Lura Singers concert. It's called One World, Omnia Terra. It includes music by Bach, Jenkins, Lauridsen and others. Lynn Phillips is the musical director. The organist is Jennifer Long. The pianist is Therese Underwood. It's at $20 and entry by donation. So if you haven't got $20, anything will do, but $20 is the standard. And that includes afternoon tea. And we'll remind you about that next week. From the United States of American chorus of A Chorus Line, here is I Hope I Get It, Marvin Hamlisch, Edward Kleban, 1975.

0: Who can forget the opening scene of that wonderful musical, the chorus line? I'm looking forward to when Blue Mountains Musical Society does that. I'm sure with the talent that they have in the singing and dancing department, they could do it. And speaking of the Blue Mountains Music Society, they are of course doing Georgie Girl, which officially opens tomorrow night and runs through the 7th of June. Now, I've checked the bookings for that. Some of the nights and matinees are almost full, and there's still some with a few empty spare seats. So I'll give you full details of that next week for those that are left. Meanwhile, next Saturday, don't forget that Vince Jones is coming here to Katoomba to the Baroque Room. I interviewed him a few weeks ago on the radio, and he's going to be chatting. I'm thinking a planned chat on Thursday night on this very station with the view from the stand. Talking Arts, sorry, my class, Talking Arts, from 6 till 7 with Brad. Yes, so the tickets for the jazz legend Vince Jones are available through TryBooking. So it's $48, trybooking.com/DKXB. Oh, we've got just a couple of seconds left. At the Joan, the Penrith Musical Comedy Company is doing And Juliet. It opens tonight and goes all weekend, plus next weekend. Morning Melodies at the Joan on Wednesday the 27th is called Golden, a production by Little Red Company, The Little Red Company, with Luke Kennedy and Damien Sim and Irene Lisiuk. All right, well, that was well-timed because I've got to my little list, having hurried it in the last minute or two. And so I will say my goodbyes now, and hopefully Kelly will be in a moment. If not, we will go to the community radio. But don't forget that after Kelly, we have Nori Bosler, and then, of course, Rights, Rorts and Rants at 4 o'clock. So it's goodbye from me. Hopefully I'll see you next week, and if I've still got any voice left at all. So goodbye.
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4: Hello, I'm Lewis Donaldson. The Federal Opposition says the government isn't doing enough to stop the return of former ISIS brides and their children. Another group is expected to arrive next week after reportedly departing Syria's Al-Roj camp last night. It's not known if the woman will face charges upon their arrival. Three out of four brides who returned earlier this month were charged with historic crimes against humanity-related offences. Opposition leader Angus Taylor says the coalition's position hasn't changed.
5: The government should be doing everything in its power to prevent these people from coming, because they turned their back on our country to support a terrorist organisation, one that has been guilty of extreme extraordinary atrocities, including on Australians.
4: Public consultations are now open for the second action plan, which aims to end violence against women and children. It will cover the final 5 years of the national plan, as Minister for Social Services Tanya Plibersek explains to the ABC.
3: We see new threats like tech-facilitated abuse, stalking apps and tools on phones, the non-consensual sharing of intimate images. Like, there's a whole new frontier of abuse, and it's driven a lot by what's happening online. So we need to evolve what we're doing, and that's what the second action plan is all about, to make sure that we're getting it right.
4: Public school students in the ACT can expect further disruptions due to teachers' strike action. The Australian Education Union ACT branch has held a 2-hour stop work strike this morning and is planning a full day of industrial action next month. The public school teachers and staff say they need more resourcing and aren't happy about the negotiations on a new enterprise agreement with the ACT government. One Nation leader Pauline Hanson has been caught on camera insulting a female journalist. The incident occurred at a press conference in Adelaide after Ms Hanson unveiled her party's gas policy yesterday. Her media advisor told a journalist who attempted to ask a final question to shut up. It was then Senator Hanson who could be heard saying the insulting comment. Meantime, Ms Hanson says the party's gas policy is designed to extract greater returns for Australian taxpayers from the resource. She is proposing the Commonwealth acquires a 30% tax equity stake in new gas ventures. Volunteer turtle trackers in Queensland are celebrating another successful turtle nesting season. With more details, Shannon Kirkwood.
6: Moreton Bay is home to 6 of the world's 7 species of marine turtles. The City of Moreton Bay says in the 6 months to April, volunteers identified a total of 26 loggerhead turtle nests on Bribie Island. The data has been released ahead of tomorrow's World Turtle Day. The council says it's implemented a number of measures to protect marine turtles during the breeding season. Rising sand temperatures are making more of the state's nesting beaches warmer, which is creating a feminisation of turtle populations. The region offers lower temperatures compared to the far north. The council says that is encouraging more male hatchlings, which will strengthen marine turtles' abilities to breed in the future.
4: Turning to sport now, Richmond players have been asked to treat tonight's Dreamtime at the G Clash like a final. The side sits last on the AFL ladder and this week released an injury list featuring 18 players. And in the NRL, the Bulldogs will welcome back Jacob Carraz for tonight's clash against the Melbourne Storm. The Bulldogs are experiencing their worst losing streak since the 2022 season. Both sides are without key playmakers due to origin duties.
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9: 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I'm Natasha Lubbin with today's report. The Eastern States Young Cattle Indicator, or EECI, lifted to 878.59 cents a kilo carcass weight by Friday morning, an increase of 46.53 cents for the week and 96.48 cents for the month. It's 193.20 cents higher than the same time last year. The National Young Cattle Indicator, or NICI, which reflects national markets and online transactions, also lifted this week by 18.17 cents a kilo to 460.13 cents a kilo on Friday morning. It is up 44.76 cents on last month and up 104.79 cents on the same time last year. The National Feeder Heifer Indicator, which offers a dedicated lens into the feeder heifer market, increased and was sitting at 438.17 cents a kilo on Friday morning. It's 17.36 cents up on last week. The Processor Cow Indicator was 351.11 cents a kilo on Friday morning, up 14.31 cents on last week and 53.36 cents for the month. The top three contributors to this indicator were Wagga, Roma and Inverell. Let's turn to the sheep and lamb markets. In the past week, the Auctions Plus Restock and Lamb Indicator, or ARLI, lifted 50 cents to 1,366 cents a kilo dressed weight. The Light Lamb Indicator lifted 93.22 cents this week to be 1,136.04 cents on Friday morning, which was 49.93 cents up on last month and 367.08 up on last year. The heavy lamb indicator also lifted by 20.98 cents over the past week to be sitting at 1,085.74 cents a kilo carcass weight. That represents a decrease of 18.16 cents over the past month and up 183.54 cents on the same time last year. That concludes today's market update, brought to you by Auctions Plus, dedicated to connecting ag.

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1: You there, Uncle? I got all the shopping for when the family's here this weekend.
2: Whoa! All the shopping is right. That looks like you bought everything in the store. We're not feeding the whole community.
1: Nah, just the kids and their kids and your brothers and then you, of course. It takes a bit of planning to make sure there's enough for all of us. Everything's a bit crazy when that mob is all here, in a good way. So I'm keen to at least have the food under control. Anyway, what have you been up to?
2: I was on that Money Smart website because that's another thing we're really trying to get under control, our super and our retirement. I was looking at that information on super again. It helped make it a bit easier to understand.
1: Oh, I'm glad you're doing that. I'll join you in a minute if you help me finish unloading the car. I want to check out that super calculator again and watch a couple more of those deadly videos they have on there. It's great they have some resources specifically for mob.
2: Yeah, I wish we'd known about Money Smart earlier, but it makes me feel good that we're starting to take control and think about what our retirement could look like. That's not just going to help us, it's going to help our family too. Oh, hey, you got those apples I like. I better taste test a few to make sure they're okay.
1: Maybe you shouldn't be helping me to unload this stuff. You're going to eat half of it before the family arrives.
2: Nah, just a couple of apples. Oh, and maybe one or two of these. And for you mob listening out there, don't forget to check out Money Smart. You'll find a bunch of free, independent and easy to understand superannuation and retirement resources. 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

0: Between the 24-hour news cycle and constantly checking your news feed, it can feel like bad news is always in your face, especially with everything that's going on in the world at the moment. If you're a young person who's feeling overwhelmed, it can help to take some time out, connect with your people, and look for ways to give back in your community. Reach Out has put together a collection of articles, quizzes, and videos to help. We caught up with Mon from Reach Out, who says there's a number of things parents and carers can do to support young people during what is currently a very stressful time in terms of news and current events.
1: Parents and carers play a big role in helping young people understand and process current events and stressful news. And that can look like creating space for tough conversations about distressing events. So talking about global conflict and what's going on in the world will of course help your teen to process, but it'll also help yourself. And if your teen is asking questions that you feel you can't answer, it's actually a really great opportunity to sit down together and do some research, and a quite a healthy way to engage with the world. It's also a great role model of healthy habits. So role modeling healthy habits and boundaries when it comes to news consumption is really important. If you're encouraging your teen to spend time offline, you should be doing it too. So having no news family time will help everybody decompress. At the same time though, you don't want to admonish them for wanting to be engaged. Instead, you can remind them that in order to be a supportive community member, they need to feel well enough to show up for others, and that it's okay to carve out time for self-care, and actively facilitate those moments of self-care for your teen. So it might be a movie night in or a walk through the neighborhood together where you can just check in and see how they're going.
0: 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There are resources available at Reach Out Parents that can walk you through how to find the right professional support for your teen. 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
3: And Gabe.
2: We often start out with emails, and we're not, or emails from our listeners all around the world, whether via podcast or on the radio. We're not going to do that this time. I'm going to start off with a quick correction, and I'm actually correcting myself here because nobody else did, not even you, Gabe.
3: I just listened to you say the word spiders. It was in response to Zlatko's audio message.
2: Right.
3: From North Macedonia.
2: Right. Zlatko sent us a message in reference to this research on chimpanzees in Arnhem in the Netherlands. And we played that, and he was sending us that message from North Macedonia, which is just north of Greece and right next to Albania. And I incorrectly said that North Macedonia was the place where this cave was.
3: Mm-hmm.
2: That research kind of came out of, probably 6 months back now.
3: Yeah.
2: And I was wrong about that. Right after we went out with it, I remember thinking, was it North Macedonia? No, it was Albania, because I think you ended up joking around that I was acting like a PR spokesperson for the country of Albania.
3: Yeah.
2: I was saying something along the lines of all these backpackers are now going there.
3: Yeah.
2: In any case, North Macedonia does not have a cave with about 100,000 spiders in it, or at least we don't know that. There's no research on it yet. There is that for Albania.
3: We would have known it because it was my idea when that research came out. We should do what's in German is called a Dienstreise, which means we should travel there and
2: go down in
3: and
2: there?
3: Hang out in that cave with 100,000 spiders in it. And everyone laughed at that and found it a good idea. I actually meant that.
2: You want to go down there?
3: I have a fear of spiders and a fear of dark water, by the way. I don't know if that matters, but those are two things. We live near the Rhine River, and when it's dark at night, I sometimes ride my bike down and get as close to that water. It makes the fear of the weight and the blackness of that water makes me feel things in intensity that I find very gripping. So the idea of going into a cave, again, with 100,000 spiders in it.
2: And a sulfurous smell.
3: And a sulfur.
2: Yeah.
3: And a sulfurous
2: to boot.
3: Yeah. But when I made that remark in our, we have these meetings with all these journalists here at Deutsche Welle, and everyone laughed at me like, ah, and I just, I just shut my mouth and.
2: Well, it'd be a long trip and to go into a cave that, frankly, for all of you out there listening right now, caves do sound interesting, but you wouldn't hear the spiders. I don't think you would hear the spiders. It'd be horrifying if you could hear the spiders. I don't think you could. So we're not going to do that.
3: It would be the feeling of being in the same space as 100,000 spiders.
2: It
3: would probably make me faint. The intensity of being near the Rhine River at night would be, 100 times more because of the 100,000 spiders. I don't know.
2: Yeah, your arachnophobia would either be cured or, you'd be in a hospital somewhere. So we're not going to do that. What we are going to do is play a short clip here, and this is from the U.S. Health Secretary, RFK Jr., Robert F. Kennedy Jr., and he's going to talk a little bit about testosterone and fertility.
4: A teenager today, an American teenager, has less testosterone than a 68-year-old man. We're seeing sperm counts drop to 50% of historical rates.
2: Teenagers, he claims, and I'm going to emphasize the word claims, American teenagers have less testosterone than a 68-year-old man. And let me start with that one before going to the fertility issue. I feel this is necessary because testosterone is a buzzword. It's a catchword. It is being talked about all over the internet. And if you're not seeing it, our listeners are out there, it means you're probably just not in the same social media spaces as the often young men or middle-aged men who are. Mm. I was unable to verify that claim. I don't know, as is often the case, unfortunately, with the U.S. Health Secretary, he's taking pieces of data from various sources and not with a transparent way of looking into that. Typically, there is a clear downward line from the time of puberty. So if you're a 13 or you're a 14-year-old boy going through puberty, you're going to have the highest levels of testosterone you'll ever have in your life. By the time you're 60 or 70, 80, that is a clear downward trend all the way toward the end of your life. So I can't even make sense of that claim or figure out which data he's choosing.
3: It almost doesn't matter. Like, the claim, almost the implication is clear from the way he was speaking about it, that low testosterone levels are going down and that is a problem. Low testosterone is a problem. And when you said that you were going to be talking about this today, I threw low testosterone at Google. Just those words, low testosterone. The first thing I found was TRTUK.com. Look at this picture with two guys standing next to each other.
2: One is overweight and unhealthy looking. The other is not just healthy. The other one's jacked. He is ripped. He's muscular to the point of...
3: Looking at these two males, it's clear which one you would want to be. The one that you want to be has optimal testosterone, and the other one has low testosterone. He's got a waist that's double that. He's got cankles. It says optimal testosterone, but nowhere on this site does it say what that means.
2: Right.
3: What is optimal testosterone? And TRTUK, TRT is a medical procedure where you inject testosterone into your...
2: Not necessarily.
3: Just what you should do.
2: Yeah.
3: That's what you should do. Just like RFK there was implying, we should just raise our testosterone. What happens when you do that?
2: Yeah, and that's I think, what needs to be said for all of you out there. I'm not sure how many of our listeners will have ever thought to themselves, should I consider even thinking about my testosterone levels or somebody who I love? But there are a lot of young men in particular, or middle-aged men, thinking about this because it's part of this sort of health optimization trend online. There are a lot of... it seems like it's more of a young person trend, like a Gen Z trend. These large numbers of younger people spending more time in the gym, following influencers who are encouraging certain things. And there are some who are being led into this pseudoscientific medical gray zone area where they're hearing about this male hormone and how, I'm going to put this in quotation marks, it can improve performance in a variety of ways. The problem is, where do you get that from if you're somebody who's thinking about this? Let me start with the right thing. What you should do if you're concerned, is my testosterone at the right level? You would go to a medical doctor and ask for what would ultimately end up being a series of blood tests over time, different times of the day, your level fluctuates. And if you are under this threshold, this critical threshold of 300 nanograms per deciliter, just remember the word or the number 300.
3: Yeah.
2: 300. If you're under that, now it's time for your doctor to say to you, hey,
3: we've got some options here.
2: Yeah, this is either something intrinsic happening inside your body that you can't control, and hence we're going to consider testosterone replacement therapy, or it could be connected to lifestyle. I think the four major factors are your diet, a lack of sleep, any drug use or smoking, and alcohol, and then also stress can be connected. You know, is there something we can change in your about your lifestyle that will help this situation improve without medical intervention? Mm-hmm. That this is the right way to go about it. But what's unfortunately happening is people are seeking out this hormone almost as a supplement. And you're right, you can inject. You can also take it in pill form. There's a variety of ways to take it. There are creams. And because they're doing that without medical supervision, they are going too high. And what happens when you go too high anywhere, I'm not sure exactly what the unhealthy high number is, but I've been reading anecdotally about people pushing it high above the 1,000 or 1,200.
3: Four times the 300 number that we were talking about.
2: That was the low end, yeah, but going far higher than that. And at that point, one of the many things, there are blood clotting issues, heart issues, mood disorders, and one that is getting some attention now, kind of for the first time, is hypogonadism. And this is the idea that your testes make testosterone, will stop functioning because your brain basically says, well, I don't need you anymore. I have plenty of this hormone. I don't need you to produce it.
3: I have too much.
2: Yeah.
3: So the actual testes that are responsible for that in the natural way stop.
2: They stop.
3: They stop it.
2: Along with sperm production, which is why it's kind of interesting that in that quote that all of you just heard, RFK Jr. first mentioned the low testosterone, or claimed that for American teenagers, followed up by dropping sperm counts, because the way some people are unfortunately self-medicating, it would actually factor in to the second part negatively. Mm-hmm. And nobody wants this, and nobody wants the kind of shrinkage that occurs in the testicles as a result of this. So this is what, I guess the reason we're mentioning it is because this is kind of a trending hormone to talk about, or it's being talked about. There's a lot of misinformation out there. a lot of people seeking avenues to get it, either illegal laboratories or some guy they know at the gym or telehealth where you dial up and say, hey, this is kind of what I'm looking for. And you may end up getting a treatment prescribed that doesn't actually match you. Lots of cases of this out there. So just be aware it has consequences and there's a clear right way to get TRT. You go to your doctor and you get tested.
3: Yeah, repeat that right now. You go to your own doctor and he might refer you to a urologist, and it's going to mean getting at least 2 blood tests, and then you'll know your number, and from there consultation will lead you in the right direction. But don't look for it on the internet.
2: Right.
3: Or from anybody and else.
2: Last thing I'll say here, remember when you hear anecdotes out there about, oh, you know, it did so much for me. Remember the placebo effect, that people who think they're taking a medication or a drug believe that it's working on them even when it's not. Thousands of studies on the placebo effect. So, yeah, keep some healthy skepticism there. And if you really are concerned, talk to your doctor.
3: There is another study that was done out of Germany, the Ludwig Maximilian University in Munich, about decision making. And here, this might contradict what you just said, because it's about decision making and the amount of time, how spending a lot of time making a decision affects the quality of that decision in the end. So if you're basing your decision to take testosterone based on intuition, this is a bit contradictory, but what these researchers were after was they wanted to find out if spending a lot of time making a complex decision means that that decision is going to be better, and they found that absolutely it doesn't. And what they did was they followed professional chess players and watched a lot of chess games and watched these players make moves based on and looked at how long it took them to take certain moves. And then measured how good those moves were
2: against
3: how long it took for those moves to be made. And there are objective ways. You can measure the objective quality of a decision based on a chess machine.
2: Well, there's a best move you could
3: there
2: have made.
3: There is a best move, and you can compare that move was better, objectively was better. And then they looked at how much time went into these decisions. And over time, they looked at thousands and thousands of different moves in different games. The more time you spent on a decision, the worse it was.
2: Were they able? Okay, but here's a question: were they able to factor out the complexity of the decision to be made? Because what if when there's a clear, obvious thing you should do, I'm going to make that right decision very quickly. But if it's
3: they weren't comparing different moves. It was the same move. You could look at it, the complexity. You could narrow it down and say that move was exactly as complex as this move. And you took longer to make the move.
2: Gotcha.
3: It ended up being worse than the one where you didn't take as much time. Now, this is only chess, and you can't just say in life you should just make decisions based on your gut feeling, because that's what these researchers were going after. Once you pass intuition, everybody has a gut feeling. A decision that feels right. When you hit that feeling is probably when you should make the decision based on this kind of analysis. Again, that doesn't mean that you should make health decisions like the idea to inject testosterone.
2: No, that's your doctor's decision anyway.
3: That is your doctor's decision. But in this situation of playing chess, once you go past that intuition, then you start to think about it. You start to call into question. And there's a diminishing return to that. And what that means is the more you think after you've felt that something is right, the more that leads to
2: a worse
3: decision. So you think yourself out of what you kind of knew was right, or had your intuition said was right. And that's what these researchers can say. And you can draw conclusions based on that as much as you want, but that's where it's at. And it's
2: a confirmation of the idea that you can trust your gut feeling sometimes. I think some people forget that, or they tend to diminish that idea. And yet there are going to be a lot of factors, whether you're considering changing jobs, or you hear about this a lot with sports teams in a championship game, and that one of the teams clearly overthought it.
3: They overthought it. They knew what was right. They felt what was right. And then they started thinking about it. And that led to a decision being made that probably wouldn't have been as good as the one if they had just done it right away. And the less time you spent, the more it looks like you make that the decision based on intuition.
2: Just wait till my next game of chess. I'm gonna be the fastest. You know those guys like bop.
3: Let us play speed chess when we get back up to the office and see what happens.
2: I'm gonna lose very speedily on that one. Real quick, here's some research I want to talk about last week, and then because of the hantavirus developments that we discussed on the show, wasn't able to. This is a really interesting one out of the UK, Durham University, where they were looking at basically, can you prime babies and then toddlers to like vegetables by priming them with those vegetables while they are in the womb, while they are a fetus.
3: And how would you do that? By eating a lot of vegetables yourself?
2: No, because then you can't control, in this case, we're talking about carrots and kale. That's it. Carrots or kale.
3: How are you priming these babies with carrots and kale?
2: With a pill full of these powders with a very distinct smell. They smell different.
3: Got it.
2: One is bitter. One has carrots a little bit sweet.
3: So, and what happens if you give a baby a carrot pill or a kale pill?
2: In this case, and I just like the way they did the study because it's not an easy one to conduct. They had 34 fetuses, 17 male, 17 female. And at the 32-week point of gestation and the 36, they gave them an acute single dose of either carrot or kale. Mm. And they have something called the FOMS. This is the fetal observable movement system. It's codified. They have a codified system for looking at how the fetus reacts to that. And so then they codify that. Are they moving a lot? Are they grimacing to the, or are they making facial expressions? How are they reacting to it? And so they did this twice during the pregnancy.
3: 32 and 36.
2: 32 and 36 weeks. Now, after the birth, at the 3-week point and at the 3-year point, they went back to them. And then what they did is they took a Q-tip, something a lot of people clean their ears with. Although the last time I got my ears checked, he was saying, hey, be careful about how you do that.
3: Because you can puncture.
2: It's gross. It's because you can pack your ears with wax is effectively what he was telling me.
3: Oh, yeah. You compact it.
2: Yeah. He was asking me if I do that. And I said, no, I don't. He's like, oh, okay, good, is what my German doctor said to me. Anyhow, they take these Q-tips and then they either dip them in the kale or the carrot. And after the birth, now they presented them with both smells, right? So in the womb, it was one smell. Afterwards, now they get both. And they had a less negative reaction that was measurable to the smells that they had smelled in the womb.
3: Got it.
2: They had a less negative reaction. They were able to sit there and kind of smell this kale smell and be like, huh, I'm okay with that. It's not the same as saying,
3: does
2: I love
3: it. Does
2: this
3: mean that generally if you put a Q-tip with carrot or kale to a normal baby, it's going to grimace and not like it?
2: More so, yes.
3: Okay,
2: more so than what happened.
3: And if it had been exposed to carrot or kale, it would have been less negative, less grimacing?
2: Right.
3: At 3 and 6 weeks?
2: At 3 weeks and at 3 years.
3: And 3 years.
2: Yeah. And so this was the most complex part of it. They had to go into these homes afterwards, and they lost about half of the, or I mean, they weren't able to follow up with, I should be careful about my language here. They weren't able to follow up with about half of the kids involved, right? They have to go to their homes, set up video cameras, I think in the living room. This is not easy to do, and then present them with these smells, and also have parents who are willing to do this all the way through. And so it's an indication that what you eat while pregnant can have an effect on your child's willingness to eat certain foods after they're born.
3: Yeah.
2: This confirms something that we talked about on the show. We went to the Max Planck Institute here in Cologne and talked to Sophie Steculorum.
3: I remember this, and it had to do with the aroma of bacon.
2: That was really, fascinating because they had pregnant mice smell bacon. They didn't eat bacon. They could only smell it while they were pregnant. And then those babies that were born, if they were fed if they had a diet available to them where they could basically gorge, right? If they could eat a ton of food, the ones who had been smelling that fatty, rich smell while in the womb ended up having higher levels of obesity just because they were exposed to this bacon smell. So clear kind of pattern of research showing that what you even smell, or definitely what you consume while pregnant, that matters.
3: And the researchers in the kale and carrot experiment, have they offered any takeaways or conclusions that can be drawn on this research? Because I'm wondering, do you just take a pill with every single kind of vegetable or every single kind of healthy food that will be good for your kid and just take that? Because then you've primed it for all the good stuff.
2: Well, in some ways, it's kind of complex because I don't feel very comfortable really when there's research saying, hey, women, not only do you have to bear this pregnancy for 9 months, you also have to eat perfectly or have the perfect nutritional mix. That's extremely difficult. I think there are vitamin and packages that you get during the pregnancy. I remember that being a part of our two children being born. But
3: there's already enough things that they're not allowed to eat or drink.
2: Right.
3: Or do.
2: Right.
3: Yeah.
2: It's evidence that what you eat can affect what your kids like or even what you smell. That also makes sense because what Sophia Secularum was saying to us is if you're born into the world with a blank slate, almost everything out there that you could eat as a small child is poisonous. Right, you shouldn't be eating tree bark or a beetle. Or a fungus. There's a lot out there that will kill you.
3: Anthrax.
2: And so, yeah, there's an evolutionary logic for a child being primed to know what to eat because of what the mother was eating healthily. Right, that's I think like the biggest way to look at all this. But the last thing I'll say to all of you, and again, I don't want the message here to be that you're burdened with having to eat perfect foods and nothing but salads and only
3: something that'll make you grimace.
2: Yeah. Eat what you crave. But if you've already gone through that process, like we already have, and we have a bunch of kids, like years ago, I asked you whether or not your kids eat a lot of vegetables. And there's clear research there, this time from Germany. And I'll just play a clip of Jutta Matta, was her name, from Mannheim. And she had done a study on one way that you can take kids who are however many years old, 5, 7, 9, and literally get them to eat more vegetables. It's very simple.
5: If the family sits together at the meal table about 50% longer, which is 10 minutes in our study on average, then the child eats more than a portion fruits and vegetables more during this time, but it does not eat more bread or cheese or other things to put on.
3: I remember that talk. That seemed amazing. Have you been able to confirm that over the years?
2: I think of it every time we sit down to watch a family movie because we've got this wooden tray that we carry like the snacks on. Mm. If you load it up with vegetables, and vegetables are I would say here in Germany are relatively cheap compared to some other countries, you can do that. Slice them all up. You would not believe how many vegetables kids will consume, and adults too, out of boredom, because they're in front of you and you can just keep chewing on them. They keep crunching in your mouth and giving you flavors.
3: Well, there's nothing else to do. You got to make that thing go away. And our kids have no choice. Adrienne does this automatically. This is in her DNA to slice up apples and carrots and kohlrabi. What do you even call that? Is that an English?
2: I think that's
3: an English word.
2: A kind of radish.
3: It's definitely white and tasteless. And I don't, if I do that kind of thing, I make a big bowl of popcorn. You know what I mean?
2: with a half cup of butter and a bunch of salt.
3: And salt.
2: No, but I would agree with you that it's a more German tradition to just slice up a lot of vegetables. Yeah. Put them on various plates. No ranch dressing. I feel like in the United States, at least, there'd be
3: peanut butter.
2: Yeah, something to dip it in to fatten it up. None of that. You just lay it all out and see what happens. And the result, this is my anecdote here, but it's based on the research that was done down in Mannheim, is that it's just a question of time. Whether you're sitting at the dinner table or elsewhere, if you're just sitting there for a long period of time, people will devour like pounds of vegetables. It's really impressive.
3: As this show comes to a close here, one last thing I wanted to mention, and this is research out of Poland, the University of Poznan. Two researchers there wanted to look at what happens when a video game comes to an end.
2: Oh, kind of like when a radio show comes to an end,
3: when a really riveting and immersive radio show comes to an end.
2: And podcast.
3: What does it do to us? And they came up, they did a survey of 373 gamers of all different kinds of games.
2: Can I just jump in for a sec and reassure our listeners out there? We don't mean like the end. We meant like the end of this particular broadcast. That's all we meant. Anyway, a bunch of gamers.
3: We're going to stick with you no matter what.
2: Yeah. 300 and how many?
3: 373 gamers of all different kinds of games, and their answers were so descriptive that they were able to find an actual scale for something that they called post-game depression. And what they found was that
2: post-video game
3: post-video game depression, people who feel a certain way when a game comes to an end. What they found was that people have intrusive thoughts about this game. They cannot stop thinking about the game, even though they don't want to think about it. They just can't stop thinking about it. The next thing was that they didn't want it to end. They wanted to play on and on forever. The third thing is that they wanted to immediately go back to the beginning and play it all again. And then the fourth thing was that they had media anhedonia. Like, not just video game anhedonia.
2: And to clarify that word for a lot of you out there, it's the inability, anhedonia, the inability to feel pleasure from something you would normally feel pleasure from.
3: All media. So if your favorite video or a game that you've been playing for a long time and, again, was really immersive comes to an end, you don't want to turn your computer on. You don't even want to turn your radio on or your TV. Like, you just want to avoid it because the researchers were, from the surveys, saying that people felt a sense of loneliness and that they won't be able to attain the joy and emotional intensity that they had during this game that has now come to an end. It's like, what's the point? There's no point. I'm not going to get back there. So why turn on CBS Good Morning or Good Morning America or Good Morning World or anything?
2: There's no way that the majority of gamers who immerse themselves to that degree turn that program on. But that confirms something.
3: Yeah.
2: I think the latest, biggest video game session I had, this was back early in the COVID-19 pandemic, and I was off sick with COVID.
3: Yeah.
2: And I got very, very deep into The Legend of Zelda.
3: It's amazing that you say that, because what the researchers also wanted to find out was what kind of games lead to this. Oh. And by far, it was role-playing games.
2: Open
3: world. With open world and a fantasy element, and Zelda is a perfect. We could name off a number of different games here,
2: for you it's SnowRunner.
3: Well, let me get to why that is in a bit, but because one of the things they said it was that role playing games, and I'll even quote one of the researchers here, is that our research shows that for many gamers, the virtual world becomes such a significant source of emotions that returning to everyday life requires time and psychological tools and work to go back to your own reality. Mm-hmm. Because those role-playing games were so immersive, you felt things so intensely and strongly and could feel like you were actually on an adventure. Why go back to, I don't know, buying carrots and kohlrabi at the supermarket.
2: Yeah, filing your taxes. I would, for all of you out there who are listening right now, I'm like, I don't know what these guys are talking about. They're talking about losers who are spending too much time at...
3: 53% of people between 6 and 64 play video games regularly.
2: Not only that, but
3: Over half.
2: I would ask all of you to consider the best book series you've ever come across, whether it's a trilogy or 5 books or 7 books, and I would ask you to extend that and imagine that favorite series of yours went to like 57 books, because it sounds insane. There are a lot of people out there who are 700 hours into a game. They are 2,400 hours. I'm not exaggerating. This is a somewhat normal thing. And imagine leaving your favorite fantasy world or your favorite fictional world after 57 books. You'd be...
3: Oh, my God.
2: You'd have a real feeling of loss.
3: I didn't cry, but I remember feeling on that level when Donkey Kong came to an end, and when I was young, a number of those different video games come to an end. But seriously,
2: sorry.
3: Now what is my favorite game? It is a trucking game that literally can't end. There's so many maps and so many different tasks. I got to transport so much wood and so much metal and concrete. It can't end. Just find a game that will never end.
2: So they've solved it.
3: For me, yeah. I've solved that problem. I will play SnowRunner probably until I die. It will never end. I will never have to deal with the pain.
2: You found your life. you almost need a German word, like your Lebens Videospiel, like your life's video game.
3: And now there's research to confirm that behavior of mine. Thank you to the University of Poznan for doing this research.
2: Yeah.
3: And for anybody out there, describe what it feels like for your favorite game to end.
2: I was just going to say, and expand it, because the first thing that jumped into my head was a book series. But have you had that similar sense of real loss with something that you intellectually know it's fictional, it's not real, and yet it's gone now, and I can't go back. Even if I go back, I will be going back to something I already know.
3: Yeah.
2: Let us know, please. We are su@dw.com.
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2: National Radio News.
3: Hello, I'm Peter Hislop. The Indigenous Australians Minister says the diphtheria outbreak, mainly affecting the top end, is of national concern. Health Minister Mark Butler is holding discussions with other impacted jurisdictions after the government provided $7.2 million to respond to the outbreak. Indigenous Australians Minister Malandiri McCarthy says it's important to respond quickly.
4: Growing concern, national concern of diphtheria. And what we are seeing in terms of the Northern Territory, Western Australia, parts of Queensland and the top of South Australia is of national concern. No one is immune from this. We must make sure that we work as a country.
3: An Australian man has died in Peru after falling from an embankment while walking the Inca Trail to Machu Picchu. The man was walking in a group of tourists before he tripped and fell through a damaged barrier. It's understood he fell up to 400 metres in difficult-to-access terrain. Australians deported from Israel say they'll be meeting with lawyers before returning from Turkey. With more details, Shannon Kirkwood.
5: Australians who were among the hundreds of pro-Palestinian activists detained in Israel will be heading home in the coming days. Israel confirmed the group was being deported to Turkey. Israel's National Security Minister, Itamar Ben-Gvir, has come under criticism for taunting the detainees, who were on the global Samud flotilla and set sail from Turkey last Thursday. 430 people from more than 40 countries were on board. The flotilla's Australian delegation says the Australians will be undergoing examinations at a hospital and will hold discussions with lawyers before they return to Australia.
3: Queensland Premier David Crisafulli says he found out about an AFP investigation into Olympics Minister Tim Mander through the media yesterday. Minister Mander has denied wrongdoing after being referred to the Australian Federal Police for criminal investigation over allegations he falsely enrolled to vote at a staffer's house. David Crisafulli says he has accepted the minister's decision to step aside.
6: Mr. Mander has assured me that he's complied at all times. He then referred himself, as you know, and now that matter's been referred to the AFP, and they are entitled to be able to do that investigation.
3: A warning: this next story contains the name of a First Nations person who has died. The auntie of a little girl who was allegedly murdered outside of a town camp in Alice Springs has criticised the Prime Minister following his visit to meet with the family. On Wednesday, Anthony Albanese laid flowers in memory of Kumanjay little baby. The girl's auntie, Senator Jacinta Nampanjipa-Price, has questioned the timing of the visit.
7: It just disgusts me that suddenly you drag grieving people out of sorry business, because sorry business, the town camp in which the sorry business was taking place, was on the other side of town, and you drag them back to the town camp where my niece disappeared for a photo opportunity to pretend like you care.
3: And two major diseases facing koala populations will be addressed with new research supported by the federal government. $3 million is being invested into the Port Stephens Koala Hospital to fund a project focusing on two major koala diseases, chlamydia and koala retrovirus. The research aims to support how these diseases are found, treated and monitored, bringing together clinicians and researchers from New South Wales and Queensland. And Kalyn Ponga says he's confident in his abilities after being selected over Reece Walsh for the coveted Maroons number one jersey. Ponga's performance for Newcastle prompted coach Billy Slater to make the selection, saying he's in his career sweet spot. Game one of State of Origin kicks off next Wednesday.
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9: Welcome to Women on the Line, a radical, intersectional current affairs program making space for the voices of gender diverse people. 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I'm your host, Kanagi. Women on the Line acknowledges that this program is produced on the land of the Wurundjeri people of the Kulin Nation, and their sovereignty was never ceded. We acknowledge their elders past and present, as well as the owners of the land on which you're hearing this from. This always was and always will be Aboriginal land. Thinza Shin Le Yi is an award-winning Myanmar democracy activist, well known for her public advocacy against military supremacism and oppressive systems for ethnic and religious minorities. Shin Le is the director of Sisters to Sisters, a women's rights and feminist resistance collective in Myanmar that promotes global solidarity, supports frontline fighters, and mentors young female activists. We last spoke with Shin Le in 2025 about life under military rule in Myanmar and the impacts of the devastating earthquake, particularly for women and other marginalized groups. On this episode of Women on the Line, Shin Le tells us about life under military rule now, Myanmar's resistance fighters, the military's recent ban on menstrual products as a political weapon, and what Sisters to Sisters is doing to help people who menstruate.
10: It's been over 5 years now in Myanmar after the military coup. So the sufferings of Myanmar still continue, unfortunately, because the junta hasn't given up their power, attempt to control the power, attempt to control the whole nations so far. So in that sense, Myanmar people still suffer from the daily fighter jet bombings. Also, Myanmar people suffer extreme hunger in the country due to, also there was an earthquake, deadly earthquake happened in the middle part of Myanmar, 7.7 magnitude earthquake. And as a consequence of all of this mismanagement and incapability to control the nation itself, Myanmar people suffered the consequences of the coup in Myanmar. At the same time, the resistance that has been established since the coup in Myanmar also is gaining more grounds and capturing more towns and also trying to establish our own federal democratic systems. So these areas also have gained a lot of momentum and also experiences in establishing our own federal administration system, education system, healthcare system. So the good news is they are alternative in, for the people, especially in resistant control area. But in urban area, people still suffer.
7: Yeah, I mean, it's good to hear at least that the resistance has really been coming up. Can you tell us who the resistance fighters are, and are there many women fighting as well?
10: So the resistance has been going on over the whole country, and especially led by young generations. Of course, in the young generation, the women are also a part of the main resistance forces on the front line, not just in the armed resistance, but also in the civil resistance, where women are fighting from their own household by backing up the resistance fighter, by supporting, giving logistic chain, food, you know, necessary mental support and all of it. So women are everywhere, from the decision making to the grassroots community mobilizations. So the resistance currently is now in control of the resistance area, mostly large region in the country, because Myanmar is now mainly the border region, and in ethnic minorities area, the resistance has been influencing, you know, in this area, apart from the main urban areas. So also when we look at the previous regime control election, also regime couldn't establish their electoral area in those resistant areas. So yeah, these are the current development that the resistance also trying to area. The resistance has been influencing, you know, in this area, apart from the main urban areas. So also when we look at the previous regime control election, also regime couldn't establish their electoral area in those

0: forced a blockade known as Four Cuts to stop the resistance groups from getting basic supplies. Can you tell us about this?
1: Yes, so the Four Cuts strategy has been in place since the 1962, military coup and the first coup in Myanmar. So that Four Cuts strategy now is widely expanded to, wider region, also not just in the conflict sensitive area, but also to the urban area, and also some of the urban poor communities also are suffering the consequences of it. So Four Cuts strategy was originally designed in the previous dictatorships and regimes to cut effectively the resources, going and reaching into the resistance control area, especially food, medicine, all the basic commodities, and the daily use of the people, daily use of goods. At the same time, now is expanding to women's menstrual pads, menstrual item, as well as the underwears, whatever that would be necessary for the young people who are currently fighting in the front line. So the medicine definitely out of the question that they block it, the rice pack, the oil, and also even now they have used a digital control, like they block the digital communications, especially the telecommunication in those areas. So it's widely in place, and now is even wider, widened in the last 2025 because of the sham election that they announced as they tightly grip their control in those area, and they have been punishing, kind of use of punish. It's like a tool to punish. It's a political tool that they do against people that are dissent to them. So, yeah, the menstrual pads are a new addition to their list.
0: I mean, it seems absurd to say that, menstrual pads are being used by resistance forces for things like wounds or like for their shoes to soak up blood or sweat. How has this happened? How has menstrual products become a part of the ban?
1: This is like there are two parts into this story. The first is there is a strong belief that the menstrual pads can be used to absorb blood, especially when the medical supplies are blocked. Medical supplies are blocked, and they are constant bombing, fighters bombing in those resistant areas. So people are suffering, people are injured, people are wounded, people are killed. So they know that what can sustain them is the medical supply. So they cut the medical supply, and then they kind of think, okay, if they cut the medical supply, how come they could stay sustained and stay, treat their wounds, and they think of other different options that people may use, out of the resources, and they thought the menstrual pad could be used as the, it's made of wools and make of item that absorb the menstrual blood, so they immediately think this is can be used alternative, supplies for the resistant fighter. So they have no other questions, and they just block it. So, and the second point to that view is also a political, it's also political to control the woman's body as well. They know that many young women who are in their menstrual cycles are also actively going against them, and they want to target them. So the most effective way to target them is to cut the supplies of the woman's natural support system. So the menstrual products are one of the key pillar that support women in their monthly cycle. So by cutting that, they are effectively banning people, banning women from joining in the political spheres, discussion, also even fighting. So it's like giving a disruption to our resistance. So this is a part of their political strategy, I would say. Yeah.
0: Right, and it sounds like, they're a bit scared that women are a big part of this, and like you said, they are fighting from all aspects, from their homes on the front lines. So to go as far as to ban menstrual products, it says to me that, they really don't want women involved. What have been the health impacts for women so far, especially in a country like Myanmar, where talking about menstruations still has a bit of taboo, right?
1: Yes, traditionally, also religiously, culturally, menstruation is not it's not a daily discussions. It's not in our houses. It's not even in our generations that we don't mention this even in public or even in our family discussions or daily conversations. It is

0: basically a hidden menstrual procedure that we women, you know, deal with ourselves. We talk in a very hidden manner, in a very like secretive way. We exchange information. So there is only a few information that we get out of this, especially in terms of health perspective, or in terms of hygiene perspective, or in terms of like the technology, you know, how we were used it, what are the other products available and alternative for us. It's not discussed. It's not in public. It's not in any way resources nearby for us. It has been a big taboo, especially in those areas where they kept the supplies in the dry zone in the middle part of Myanmar Central. It's rural community where they have less education about democracy, human rights. So in terms of sexual and reproductive health educations, these areas have, I would say, the weakest in the whole country, because I also came from that community. I know there is a strong Buddhist nationalism also taking roots in those areas. So normally Buddhist monks who are men decide for our daily communities matters. Who are men, you know, who decide who will get what, you know, it's all decided by men. So this is why it is a big issue. It's a big issue adding to that menstrual cat. So we receive some of the requests from the community members, and it's only coming from the men fighter, the men resistant leaders, you know, the young men that who are aware of this issue reach out to us and tell us this is an issue right now. They observe it, and these requests are not coming from women themselves. They don't know if that's something they can raise concerns about. They feel like if the Honda kept the supply, they feel this is an immediate punishment for them for being a woman, something like this. So that also undermined the women's integrity, women's political and social, you know, cohesion in those area. And because of the due to the lack of resources, women don't want to make a big burden to the community leaders to buy these stuff in a high price, you know. So they are trying to settle this by themselves by using a random clothes, leave, you know, whatever they could find to make it go away. And there is also a continuous, how to say, blaming on women body for having that kind of situation. So women suffer from this, you know. It causes definitely a distress mentally and also physically. There is a lot of hormonal changes, and due to lack of resources for this, women suffer, I think, mental stress, and also the other healthcare procedures, healthcare consequences like the urinary tract infection, you know. So now we receive requests from the local community healthcare professionals that they need more of resources to counter from this. Yeah.
1: Do you think this is an intentional outcome by the military, or is it more of a side effect of their attempts to stop the resistance? Or are they targeting women specifically?
0: So we were thinking it's a part of the whole focus strategy. Focus strategy include everything, but the fact that they put the signpost, you know, what are the material that they effectively ban, they included women's menstrual pads. So that is the intentional blockage that we can witness, because normally they will block every supplies, but now they have a specific item that they are blocking, and they put it out on the signboard. So they include a woman's menstrual pad. So it's like an intentional policy that they ensure that these particular products are not reaching to the community. So this is a political tool to block the, you know, women's product. And through this, of course, it's insensitive, inconsiderate of the, you know, the 50% of the populations in our community. It also shows their incapability to control their nation. Their incapability to, you know, consider for all of the public in the community they like to serve. It's not like they are trying, with their current sham election and sham government, they are not trying to prove to the people that they can control or they can administer this area. They are now effectively punishing and targeting and attacking the area that are not submitting to them. So it's a complete, I would say, a terror campaign, across the whole nation.
1: I feel this is a really good example of how women really, really suffer in war. Are there any international human rights laws that provide protections for people who menstruate in a situation like this during a war?
0: That's something we are trying to raise awareness as well as we see the lack of resources, especially in those areas. So normally when the humanitarian agency are operating in Myanmar, they are operating under the control of the junta. They sign memorandums with the junta. So meaning they are allowed to go to areas only junta control and only one junta allow them to go. So definitely when the junta is blocking this area and blocking these items, we are now asking these humanitarian agency to request, to demand, to open, the blockage, to how to say, to uplift, to lift the blockage of these products, especially the necessary basic biological items like food, those kind of menstrual product. Normally women menstrual product and the menstruation issues are sidelined, not discussed, not never was a priority. That what we witness is in the, even in last year in aqua relief, efforts, we don't see gender sensitive aid efforts. We saw so many groups come in and give food, rice pack. It's important, but woman menstruation is also biological. It's what we need, So, but we don't see groups taking that into considerations, and we've been raising awareness on that. Whatever the aids come in, it should be gender sensitive. We are asking for all of us, not just to those resistant area control people, but also for those women in the junta control area. They need that support too. I think there is a missing there is a gap between that. So many garment workers in Yangon are also suffering due to the high rise of the commodity prices. They could no longer afford the menstrual product anymore because that is now proceeding exceeding their daily wage, daily wage, minimum wage. So they could no longer afford. And group like us who are like only get out of who were organized only after the coup are now trying to fulfill the needs like by sewing the menstrual, reusing the menstrual pads. We like to support the garment workers, also refugee with the reusable pads so they can use in a dignifying way where they don't have to just use random rag, So if we can do it, organization can do it. If we can do it, UN can do it, just that they need to have in a more in a coordinated manner, making sure all genders are included, in their humanitarian aids.
1: Absolutely. You've answered this a little bit already, but what is Sisters to Sisters doing to help combat this ban? And if people are listening to this interview from Australia or Thailand or anywhere really, what can they do to help, if anything?
0: Thank you. So, Sister or Sister, as in our name, we are a solidarity group. So, we stand in solidarity with the women across the globe who are oppressed, who are like combating authoritarian nations, authoritarian states in their own different nations. And also, the same in Myanmar, we are particularly raising awareness and also amplifying the voices from the ground and the marginalized communities, such as refugee, Rohingya, the garment workers, and also women who are in the resistance front lines. We all have to be together. So in that sense, we are of course training and campaigning to raise awareness on this on the sexual war crimes, crimes against humanity and genocide in Myanmar. At the same time, we see this kind of gender attack by the junta. So we are raising awareness. At the same time, we ensure that we are also contributing to the society by creating our own menstrual products, by donating menstrual cups to the community so they can use it in the long run. So we have fundraising for this since 2021 on that people, anyone who can afford one menstrual cup, they can support one menstrual cup, and we deliver to the women who are in need of the menstrual cup the most, especially those with that solidarity mindset. We distribute the items to the ground. Such as, we have a five community we are serving, and we actively listen to this community, and we create campaigns and advocacy based on their needs and their current political missions. Thank you.
1: Amazing. So where can people follow your work or find out more?
0: So currently we have a campaign called Let It Flow that is basically targeting about the blockage of the menstrual pad. So Let It Flow, we have our own website on that sister/ Let It Flow campaign. At the same time, we are on all social media on Facebook, LinkedIn, and all that. And we are working together with the grassroots community, especially who are affected of the menstrual block. You know, they are also a part of in our campaign. So we are 10 organizations working collaboratively on the Let It Flow campaign. We wished, you know, every woman should be able to menstruate without any distraction, without any menstrual stress. That is our goal. And our biological process shouldn't be a political weapon by the junta, you know. So let's raise our consent. Whatever we can do, write to your government, write to your member of parliaments, you know, to inform and to pressure the junta to stop this mad act, you know, right away. Thank you.

We just heard from Myanmar activist Dinsash and Lee Yee about the military government's ban on menstrual products to stop resistance fighters in Myanmar. 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I'm your host, Kanagi. 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
1: Hello and welcome to this week's edition of Stick Together. I am Amy Ciara, my pronouns are she, her, or they, them, and you're listening to the only national program focusing on union news, workers' stories, or social justice issues. This program is produced in Melbourne for 3CR and broadcast across the Community Radio Network with the support of the Community Broadcasting Foundation. On the stolen lands of the Kulin Nation, we pay our respects to their elders past, present and emerging, and acknowledge that sovereignty was never ceded. In today's episode, we hear some regional union history from former Geelong Trades Hall Secretary Tim Gooden. I live in regional Western Victoria and hope to bring you more stories of the union movement from this region. I am hoping to also visit Ballarat and Warrnambool in the future, but if you live out west, then contact this show at sticktogether3cr@gmail.com and I might just be able to come visit your town and share what's going on with workers in your area. Tim Gooden comes from the construction industry and has been a union delegate for 45 years. He was Secretary of Geelong Trades Hall from 2005 till 2016. He is a member of the CFMEU and Socialist Alliance. He kindly spent some time with me walking around Geelong Trades Hall, showing me various artworks and campaign photos, documenting workers' struggles and union history in Geelong. You will be able to see photos of what we talked about at 3cr.org.au/sticktogether. We begin our conversation standing at a framed Eureka Rebellion flag with many signatures and pictures from a campaign which Tim will now explain. Please enjoy.
2: And this is probably one of the first big campaigns we had in the early 2000s, apart from all the union campaigns, like Campaign 2000 and the 36-hour week in my union, the CFMEU. This was one of the local Geelong big disputes at the time. And the Geelong Woolcombing was a European company that was set up here with the money from the government, from the Kennett government, to set up Woolcombing. And all the workers were in the Textile Clothing and Footwear Union, and their EBA had a good redundancy fund. Well, we didn't know, but they were going to pack up and leave Australia, and they just wanted to sack everyone without paying them.
1: Yeah.
2: So in the EBA negotiations, what they did is on May Day in 2003, they locked all the workers out. And so the picket line was established, and we were able to maintain that picket line throughout winter, collecting money, campaigning on the streets, feeding the workers, and making sure they could look after their families throughout winter. And then eventually ended up in court that the company was exposed as wanting to leave Australia and not pay the workers. So the court ordered that they do keep the current EBA with their redundancy clause, and all the workers were ultimately paid out their entitlements, and the company left Australia. And many of these people in the photos down here are now still working in the trade union movement. And this flag, the Eureka flag, it flew over the picket line for 3 months, and that's everybody signed it, and that's why it's still hanging in Trades Hall today.
1: Amazing. And I see the photos. We've got photos of the march. We've got like a clipping and a photo of the encampment.
2: Yeah, well, that was it was the first time we realised that we needed to establish a permanent picket line kit with our own tents, barbecues, etc. And that was all along the footpath. It was very narrow, and it was a busy street. But yeah, eventually the workers got a Christmas tree and their own mailbox, and the boss voluntarily got the impression that they were there for good.
1: Yeah. And how did the town respond to this?
2: Yeah, they were fantastic. So we had marches through Geelong. We had weekly stalls in all the shopping centres handing out information about the workers, because the media tried to put the boss's point of view that the workers were out on strike. They weren't. These people were locked out.
1: Yeah.
2: They weren't being unreasonable. Yeah. The company tried to make out they were being unreasonable. And the donations flowed in from around the community and kept everybody fed so that they could hold out for a better agreement. And then come down here. And only a couple of years later, in May 2005, I became the union secretary, and the CFM, the Victorian Trades Hall, had called a mass delegates meeting, and in response to John Howard's individual contracts and workplace reform laws, and out of that, we started mass action, mass rallies and strikes. And this photo here, with thousands of people marching down with all their colours and banners, mass marching down Yarra Street. And this is on the 28th of June 2005. And that was our first big mass strike in Geelong for many, many years. And it was the first of three that we had in that period leading up to the 2007 election, when Kevin Rudd got elected and we got rid of the Prime Minister at the time. So this was, you can see all the colours, everyone was very excited.
1: Yeah.
2: And that's what that picture depicts. And Geelong really turned out big time for that campaign. In fact, we ran a marginal seats campaign in Corangamite, and the then sitting member, been there for 30 years, Liberal bloke, we got rid of him.
1: So
2: Darren Cheeseman got elected, and we'd knocked off a sitting member of 30 years during that campaign, and that was Stuart MacArthur.
1: We
2: got rid of him in that campaign as well.
1: I've never seen a protest that this big since my time here in Geelong. I've not been here very long, but wow, it looks like a Melbourne protest. The streets, it's Yarra Street, and it's absolutely packed.
2: Yeah, well, this was the the first one was smaller. The next two were bigger. So this one went down Yarra Street to the waterfront. The next two we went through, we blocked off Ryrie Street. So the third one blocked off Ryrie Street, and the second one went to Johnson Park. And so we've got other photos of that, of course, but this is the one that was the most colourful. And we use that as a background for the poster for the next two rallies. Up here, these are a bit harder to see because they're so high up.
1: Yeah.
2: But the very top one is the WA107. I think you can see it in there. So that depicts a good 50-odd unionists out the back of Trades Hall holding up Geelong stands by the WA107. And what happened in the John Howard Your Rights at Work campaign is, for the first time in Australian history, workers were being fined for taking industrial action, personally fined. So in WA, there was 107 miners that were fined $36,000 each. And what we did all around Australia, so that those workers didn't suffer, is we paid for all those fines and we raised money. And that was an event here, barbecue pull-up type thing, to raise money for those workers. And that was repeated everywhere around Australia to make sure that those fines were paid. Now, the union couldn't pay them because that was also illegal under John Howard's laws. So that's what that photo is. The next one is even more famous in Geelong history, is that when the ring road was going to be built around Geelong, John Howard was coming down to turn the soil over, you know, champagne and caviar. And
1: did he fall in the hole?
2: Yeah. Anyway, it was out the back at Lovely Banks, and we'd heard the night before at 8 o'clock that he was coming to Geelong, and it was right in the middle of the campaign. And so what we did is we got a building site from Corio, and then all the activists that were on the phone tree in those days to turn up the next morning and have a protest, as you can see. So we've got the No Howard. Now, he was also responsible for going to war, so Howe Ward, with the war in the middle of his name. And we've got all the CFMU, the ETU, the plumbers, a lot of other activists were there as well. All the socialists and the greenies in Geelong were there. And anyway, the secret squirrels turned up, the close protection unit for the Prime Minister, and we promised that we'd just stay where we were on the side, and we'd just chant, etc. But the road into the tent with the caviar and champagne was only one way in and one way out. And they obviously made an assessment it was too dangerous for the Prime Minister to come in, because we'd blocked the road or whatever, and jump on his car and so forth. Of course, that we promised that we wouldn't do, but they wouldn't let him in.
1: Yeah.
2: So he didn't come to Geelong that morning. They went out to the airport and signed a document out there. So the caviar and champagne didn't get eaten or drunk. Everyone had to leave, and they tried to make us go somewhere else, trick us to go somewhere else, but we didn't bother chasing them. But it ended up on the media as the first time that the Prime Minister couldn't get into a town in Australia. And it even ended up in the Canadian press. That the Prime Minister, who was John Howard was the President of the Democratic Union, which is the international for all the Conservatives. And he couldn't get into a town in Australia because of a protest. So we were pretty wrapped in that message being sent to him at the time.
3: Yeah.
2: That he wasn't welcome because of his shit laws, you know. So this is the 1913 committee. There's lots of similar ones, yeah. And they're all still in the archives down at Geelong. So it depicts about 40 portraits of men with their men. They're all men, of course. They've all got their 8-hour day medal on, which I'll show you them inside.
3: Yeah.
2: And they would have been representatives or delegates from all the different unions at the time.
3: Yeah.
2: So all the unions would send a representative along to the 8-hour day committee, and they campaigned for many, many years from 1856 onwards, right up until the Second World War, until everybody in Australia got the 8-hour day. So it wasn't, everyone didn't get it straight away. So the stonemasons got it in 1856, and then different lots of workers got it right up until the late World War II, when eventually everybody was given the legal right to an 8-hour day.
1: Yeah, there's actually like 80 or something people on here, so there was a really robust movement back then.
2: Oh, yeah, it was massive. And the rallies that they had on what is now Labor Day in Victoria, it was all about the 8-hour day. They were huge. In fact, the Moomba Festival used to be the 8-hour day parade.
1: Okay,
2: so all the floats and all the people involved in the campaign and all the unions, that was in the 20th century. They were the big parades of the day of all around getting 8 hours work, 8 hours rest, 8 hours play.
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2: So this mural was done by Sandra Krantz again.
3: Yeah.
2: And it tries to capture the back view out that window, which overlooking Geelong. And some of the characters that made up Geelong Trades Hall over the many years. Some of these are delegates. But the other thing that we're very proud of here is you see a lot of the walls, like that 8-hour day committee, this one of all the secretaries and that, they're all men. And being a blue collar town, a lot of the unions were dominated by men, and the Labor Council was dominated by men, particularly when I first came here. And we set about to try and deliberately change that. So this wall here has been dedicated to the women of Geelong Trades Hall. And Geelong Trades Hall had a very proud history of some very strong trade unionists. And one of the first women, Brownbow, where is she? Fanny up here. She was the president of Trades Hall, and she was the first woman parliamentarian.
1: And it says she was elected to Parliament, represented Geelong 1938 to 1948.
2: Yeah, yeah. So, and then Marlene Smith, she was a president here, she was the first woman president of Geelong Trades Hall back in the 90s.
1: A black and white photo here of some women in their overalls, looking real tough.
2: I'm not too sure of the history behind that one.
1: It's from 1973.
2: What we deliberately did in Geelong is we set up a women's committee.
1: Yeah.
2: And the women's committee is supposed to be women only. They have their own cheque account, and they would run their own campaigns and bring recommendations to council. One was changing a lot of our meeting rules so that it was more open to women speaking and new members speaking. and sexism training. A lot of the language had to be trained, and we were encouraged women leadership. Chris Cousins at the time, this is Chris here.
1: Oh, yeah, yeah.
2: Yeah, she's now our local member.
1: Yeah.
2: And she was the president of Chose Hall. And she is a staunch feminist. Mm. And she campaigned with the rest of Chose Hall to establish this women's committee here. And they all wore pink. So pink and purple was the women's committee colours. And Geelong Trades Hall had a red, a generally red sort of...
1: Is that Lisa Zanata in there as well? No, that's not...
2: Yeah, right. Oh, yeah. So there's Lisa Zanata was part of it. Beth, who's in the TCFUA. There's some ASU women there, some nurses. TCFUA. So they... ASU is Lisa Darmanin up the top when she was a young delegate in the middle. She's now in federal parliament. But they won the ACTU Women's Award 1 year and did a lot of training of women delegates here in Geelong and pushed a lot of women forward, which was great. And we still have the Women's Award, Women Unionist of the Year Award every year at the dinner.
1: Yeah.
2: For the Labor Day dinner, and they did a tremendous amount of work, and still do. This one here is of Auntie Lynn McGuinness.
1: Yeah.
2: So she's a staunch trade unionist in Geelong and a proud Aboriginal woman, and she's with the Wathaurong Co-op here.
1: Yeah,
2: she's
1: not from
2: the Wathaurong community. She's from up north, but. She's played an incredible role in Geelong with the trade unions over the last 40-odd years, and she's still part of the Koori Court in her retirement. So,
1: really important to have that, because it's a sort of a checkered past, the union movement and First Nations people. There's some great moments and there's some not great moments.
2: No, it's incredible. Some of the unions had a terrible racist history towards black people in Australia. And...
1: Yeah.
2: For people to be able to work to turn that around, it's been incredible. And then on the far wall, we've got the old 8-hour day badges. And these relate to that period of the 19th, 20th century and the 8-hour day campaign. There's some other relics that are lovely too in the old executive office. There's a little wooden plate that's hand painted with flowers, and that was given to us by the Vietnamese delegation in 1972 after the Vietnam War.
1: Yeah.
2: And they came here and thanked Australian trade unionists for their role in the moratorium marches against the Vietnam War.
1: Yeah.
2: So we've still got some of those little things tucked away as well.
1: Yeah.
2: And
1: Geelong, like every town, would have been affected by the war, and every major war of the 20th century, really. There were always a big effect on local regional towns because it took so much of the population.
2: Particularly the great war, and Australia's population wasn't that great either.
1: Yeah.
2: But yeah, that had a massive effect. And we're even the modern wars, we feel the loss more with people that come back with PTSD and not enough support, etc. Australia's still struggling with that, even with the recent Afghanistan war, you know. But there is a lot of history in these old buildings and in the old photos. Some of the other campaigns that don't always get a mention, like the refugee campaign here, that started in 2013, Geelong Trades Hall was part of establishing the Combined Refugee Action Group, which is a peak umbrella group of all the refugee support groups around the region. And at its height, it was running support systems for refugees in town, including the ones that were dumped here. So we had to get them blankets and pillows and help them with accommodation and jobs, etc., and just fitting in and welfare. We had a number of very sad suicides, but to try and get the laws changed, every politician that came to Geelong would be corralled and harangued, and we'd have a protest, so much to the point where politicians stopped announcing when they were coming to Geelong. They kept it secret. Mm. There was a campaign to raise money for the legal fees, but also a political campaign in the seat of Corangamite to get rid of Sarah Henderson, which was successful. Yeah.
1: And she came back.
2: So we got rid of her out of the lower house, and then the Liberals turned around and gave her a cushy job in the upper house. Mm. So she's still hanging around on the gravy train.
1: Yeah.
2: The role of the Combined Refugee Action Group really turned, I think, public opinion in Geelong. A lot of the media was very anti all these, you know, queue jumpers and terrorists and all the other terrible language that comes through the mainstream media. We were able to participate in community events and representing refugees, like the Paco Fest. We built a big boat as a float. It's called the SS Humanity. And we'd hand out leaflets, a lot of education, and we got a lot of support. And so much so that at the height of it, that some of the church leaders were prepared to establish sanctuaries in churches, because a lot of the government was trying to essentially kidnap refugees off the street and send them back to the country of origin and oppression. And so what we were prepared to do is to put those refugees in a church, provide them with all the creature comforts of home, and then put a guard on them. And the churches were going to offer the old-fashioned sanctuary. That didn't come to a head in Geelong, but it did come to a head with the medical evacuees, and particularly the children, up in the Sydney and Brisbane hospitals, where the doctors said once they got a child off the islands, it was not fit and proper to send them back, so they kept them in the hospital. And that was a big challenge to the government.
1: Yeah.
2: And it really exposed their inhumane treatment of people seeking asylum.
1: Yeah.
2: And so I think that was a pretty important campaign. And then more recently, the domestic violence.
1: Yeah.
2: With one woman being killed a week, the trade union movement and Geelong Trades Hall was a very big part in a lot of the big mobilisations and rallies around domestic violence.
1: Yeah.
2: In fact, some of the biggest rallies in Geelong on the there used to be Reclaim the Night and a couple of other events, but the biggest marches were more recently around putting an end to domestic violence. So we can still play that role, not just with equipment, getting the word out there to the majority of workers in Geelong, education and that sort of thing. We've still got great union officials that still come here every month and meet and work through all the issues put before them that are confronting workers today. And but yeah, that's just a snippet of some of the things in my time anyway.
1: Yeah.
2: And there is a book on Geelong Trades Hall if anyone ever wants it. And it's the first 100 years of Geelong Trades Hall. It was researched by one of our members here, Alan Sargent. And he is a great staunch unionist from the building industry. And he is also a researcher and a writer. And he'd worked for parliamentarians too over the years. So he's written a lovely book that people can get hold of and follow up on some of that sort of history and campaigns.
1: One question for you.
2: Sure.
1: The trade union movement's at an all-time low of membership. It's felt everywhere. It's the same story everywhere.
2: Mm.
1: What are your takes on that situation?
2: Yeah, look, the objective circumstances that... a lot of effort has been put into trying to make unions irrelevant. The laws aren't they don't back up unions anymore. The laws are around the individual. Individuals at work feel really isolated and under a lot of pressure from the bosses. And with the cost of living, people are really reluctant to put their head up and find it very difficult. And most workers don't understand that they do have the power. They are the majority. And when they stand together, we can virtually always win. But to come to that realisation doesn't automatically happen. The trade union movement has lost its ability in a lot of areas to go out and organise workers. It did rest on its laurels for many years after the Accord period of the 80s, and it went through a lot of amalgamations, and we lost a lot of good leadership during that period. I think we do need to revisit how unions organise and get out there and campaign to recruit workers. The ACTU's done surveys, and 64% of people would join a union if they were asked. So people aren't necessarily opposed to unionism or the idea of collective campaigning. We do it all the time in society with football clubs, et cetera, et cetera. It's very difficult to stand up by yourself at work. And it's very difficult to do the first one at work to go out and organise other workers. Like, even today with 10% union density across Australia, but in some industries like mine, we have nearly 100% density, is that the unions are still the biggest body that's capable of mobilising mass workers. Even more than the churches these days. So we're probably the last institutions that can mobilise mass numbers of workers in Australia. And we've seen that time and time again over the last 10 years. The only thing that would eclipse that now is probably the Palestinian movement, which the unions can union workers contribute to. But so I think the ability and the strength is still there. We need the political understanding and will to be able to go out there. And don't worry about rocking the boat, which government's in power, particularly Labor government. We've got to put the workers first and operate in their interest, not in anybody else's.
1: 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My name's Amy Ciara. Remember, wherever you are and whatever you do, there's a union for you. And until next time, stick together.
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6: Hello, I'm Peter Hislop. Opposition leader Angus Taylor says the actions of Israel's National Security Minister Itamar Ben-Gvir were completely unacceptable after video emerged of him taunting Australian activists. The minister was filmed after the activists were intercepted aboard a flotilla attempting to cross a military blockade to Gaza with aid supplies. 11 Australians who were on board have now arrived in Turkey following their release from Israeli detention. Tasmanian public sector unions have criticised the state's budget, which details sweeping cuts across most government departments, as the health department is asked to find $700 million in savings. The Tasmanian branch of the Australian Nursing and Midwifery Federation says the state government has not prioritised safe staffing ratios, fair wages and safe workplaces for nurses and midwives. Secretary Emily Shepherd told the ABC hospitals are chronically understaffed.
7: This is a health system that is already under enormous strain. It's under-resourced and understaffed.
6: Housing and social service groups are urging the federal government to quickly progress its housing tax reforms. Lewis Donaldson reports.
8: ACOS, Everybody's Home, Better Renting and National Shelter say the long overdue changes to negative gearing and the capital gains discount will make a difference in the housing market and level the playing field. They say it will remove the unfair tax breaks which give investors an advantage over Australians who just want a home to live in. CEO of National Shelter Jackson Hills says claims these changes will increase rent prices are often overstated and risk distracting from the real structural issues in the housing system. The government is seeking to push its tax reform package through Parliament before the July winter break.
6: Cuban nationals living in the United States have called former President Raul Castro a criminal and said it's about time he was indicted. The US Secretary of State Marco Rubio says Cuba poses a national security threat as the Trump administration pushes for regime change. Yesterday, Cuba's 94-year-old former president was charged with murder. These Cuban Americans told the BBC it's a step towards justice.
9: It's very important for Cuba and for America too.
10: It's very impacting for Cuba. Because it's the direction of the law against a criminal.
6: The National Film and Sound Archive will tonight host a festival providing a platform for deaf creators and actors in the film industry. Sign on Screen is both a festival and study about the representation of sign languages in cinema, television and digital screens. The program will show Australian short films from a wide range of deaf filmmakers. Organiser Sharon Cleary told National Radio News the SDH subtitles provided are more accurate and descriptive.
11: The SDH version has kind of descriptions in the way you would expect perhaps some audio descriptions to be done for people who have sight issues. You know, that's one of the things. But also, I mean, this festival is bringing together filmmakers from out the nation to come together and have those conversations.
6: And One Nation MP Barnaby Joyce has apologised to a journalist who was told to shut up and then insulted by Senator Pauline Hanson yesterday. At a press conference in Adelaide, the journalist could be heard asking questions following One Nation's gas policy announcement before a media advisor jumped in with the comment. Barnaby Joyce told Sky News it was a high-pressure moment.
12: Just don't know the backstory on it, and whatever it is, I'm not really interested in it, to be quite frank. I don't know, maybe that's part of the colour of it. You know, the one thing you can say about One Nation, they're never boring.
6: And the AFL has come under fire after scheduling a match last night at Launceston Stadium while heavy construction works were underway. The Hawthorn win over Adelaide was the second lowest attended game of the season.
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13: Good afternoon. How are you? It's Nori here. Okay, traffic. So apparently there will be some scheduled roadwork from Monday the 25th of May till Tuesday the 26th in Emu Plains on the Russell Street on-ramp to the M4. Apart from that, the usual Mount Victoria, the Victoria Pass is closed in both directions. TBC when that will reopen. And North Parramatta, Pennant Hills Road, there's some scheduled road work next Wednesday to Friday. Weather. Katoomba, 11 degrees maximum today. It's getting cold, I think. And it's raining, as you probably already know. And tomorrow is going to be more rain and 13 degrees. And in Springwood, it's 17 degrees today. Oh, a lot warmer down there. Lucky you guys. 60%, well, it's kind of raining now. Tomorrow is an 80% chance of rain, a maximum of 18. And Penrith is 20 degrees today. On and off rain. Tomorrow will be 21. And there's a pretty high chance, 80% chance of rain. Okay, let's hear from the Notice Award and then get into Peachy Jams.
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15: 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Hello, this is Bronwyn Logan with Community Notice Board. The Blackheath History Forum is on Sunday the 24th of May at 4 at Blackheath Public School Hall in Leichhardt Street. The guest speaker will be Professor Henry Reynolds, who will discuss his book Looking from the North, Australian History from the Top Down. 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The Blue Mountains East Timor Sisters will host a fundraiser concert on Saturday the 23rd of May at 2 in the Blackheath Community Hall. The concert will feature the Spooky Men's Chorale, Margaret and Bob Fagan, as well as the Bearded Ladies Choir. 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The Blue Mountains Phoenix Choir will present Schubert's Mass No. 6 in E-flat on Saturday the 23rd of May in Wentworth Falls School of Arts and on Sunday the 24th at Hoskins Memorial Church at Lithgow. Both concerts commence at 3. Also on the programme will be other works by Schubert as well as Mozart and Mendelssohn. 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The Springwood Acoustic Club meets on the fourth Thursday of the month at 7:30 in the small Presbyterian Church Hall in Macquarie Road. Everyone has an opportunity to perform a song or poem or just listen. Admission is $10 or $7, which includes refreshments. For details, phone 0407 568 360. 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So come and say hello and treat yourself. The Blackheath Makers Market is held on the first and fourth Saturdays of the month from 9 at the Blackheath RSL Hall on the corner of Station and Bandara Streets. There is a large variety of handcrafted items. For information, phone 0409 339 473. The Springwood Growers Market is on Sunday, the 24th of May, at Blue Mountains Theatre and Community Hub in Macquarie Road, Springwood, from 9 to 1. For information, phone 0414 733 400. The Little Lyrebirds Playgroup meets at St. Canice's Primary School in Katoomba Street every Wednesday during school term from 9 to 10:30. 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

is 2:10, the 22nd of May. I'm here to bring you an amazing selection of worldwide jazz, Latin and African music, highlighting the 70s. A lot of the music is from, I think it's the best era. And yes, how are you this Friday? It's kind of like cozy indoor weather, so I hope that's what you're doing, unless you like being out and about in the rain. And yeah, let me know what you're up to, or just say hi. You can text in on 0406-183-769. I always love to hear from people. And yes, first up, I have a song from La Lupe. I love her. She's amazing. Just so much energy in her music. I wish I could have seen her live. Apparently she was an amazing performer, like really wild, kicking off her shoes and just getting crazy on stage. She was born in Santiago de Cuba, which is on the southeast of the island. Her journey started in 1954. I'm not sure how old she was, but there was a radio program that invited fans to come in and sing for a competition, and apparently La Lupe skipped school so that she could go sing in the competition, and she ended up winning. The album art for this is called Queen of Latin Soul, Reina de la Canción Latina, and the album art is amazing. She's in this like silver outfit with these amazing boots, in this like power stance with this like big hair. She just looks fantastic. Anyway, I'm going to play the song. It's called Busamba. It's from 1968 by La Lupe from Cuba.

This track is Wara No Get Enemy by Fela Kuti, huge artist from the 70s in Nigeria. As Fela Kuti said, music is a weapon of the future. Music is a weapon of the progressives. Music is the weapon of the givers of life. This track is from 1975.

This track is Water Nugget Enemy by Fela Kuti from 1975 from Nigeria, known as the father of Afrobeat, which is music bringing together Nigerian music with jazz, funk, soul. And Water Nugget Enemy comes from a Yoruba proverb about how you can't really fight fundamental life forces. The next track after this one is one of my favorites, Huma Sekela. I've played some of his other songs before. He's from South Africa. He plays the trumpet and sings. It's from the album I Am Not Afraid. The album's amazing. I think one week I'm gonna do an album takeover with this album because it's just phenomenal. The song's called Been Such a Long Time Gone. It's so perfect. Anyway, it's from 1974. Coming up after the end of this song.

0: I just wanted to tell you something about that. Mia Fogo Dioniso Mayo from 1980. Apparently there's this rumor that, I think it was in the 70s, there were a bunch of synthesizers made in Europe and they were on a boat due for Brazil or something. And something happened to the boat and the boat ended up stuck in Cape Verde. And then all the synthesizers couldn't go anywhere, so they got like distributed to all these schools in Cape Verde, and then there was this explosion of like really cool synthesizer music in like the 70s or 80s. Anyway, I choose to believe that rumor because it's very cool. I'm gonna go to some promos from our sponsors and then we'll get back into it. So stay tuned, you're listening to Peachy Jams on Radio Blue Mountains 89.1.
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0: And we're back. Nori here, this is Peachy Jams. I'll be with you through till 4. It is 2:35 and I've got some more awesome music for you. The next track is by Loquitera and Dele Sosimi. Dele Sosimi is on the keys. It's a collab between UK and Nigerian musicians. It's a newer track from 2021. It's called Afro Sambroso.

Shout out to Peter and Louise who are tuning in from their Airbnb in Blackheath. They're enjoying the chill vibe. They said, have a great Friday, everyone. Also, shout out to Paul who's tuning in from Redfern and he's having a creative Friday.

track has been Afro's Ambrosic by Lucky Terra and Dele Sosimi, UK and Nigeria, from 2021, that track. This next track is by Trio Dakali and Kronos Quartet. Trio Dakali are a trio, strangely, from southern Mali, who came from a long line of distinguished griots, which are hereditary musicians. And the Kronos Quartet talked about this collaboration as being one of the most beautiful in all their 40 years. You're tuned into Peachy Jams on Radio blah, blah, blah, blah, blah. Radio Blue Mountains 89.1. Next track is Tita from 2017. It's another new one. My name's Nori. I'll be with you until 4. Stay tuned.

That track was Tita by Trio de Cali and Cuernos Quartet from Mali and the US. We have a mystery text, maybe from Mil, I think that's their name. Mil texted in and said, shout out to Nen, Cayman, and the Soots in Lura. Thanks, Mil. Hope you're having a good Friday. Alright, we're a bit mellow. We're going a bit mellow at the moment. Chill. We've got another chill song called Soft Spirit by Henry Franklin. Henry is on the bass. And they're from the US. It's from 1972. This track will take us up to the hour. Oh, it's the track playing behind me. I didn't realize. So I'll be quiet so you can listen to it. And then it'll take us up to the hour and we'll have the news and blah, blah, blah, all that stuff. Yeah, so stay tuned. 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
1: Hello, I'm Lewis Donaldson. An Australian man who died falling from the Inca Trail to Machu Picchu is being remembered as having a passion for teaching and travelling. Sergeant Matthew Payton joined Victoria Police in 2009 and became an instructor in 2017. The Police Association of Victoria says staff and members have been left shocked and saddened by his death. He was 52. An Aboriginal Health Organisation executive says the federal government should have acted faster on the diphtheria outbreak in the Top End. More than 230 cases have been recorded, mostly in remote Indigenous communities, with about 60% of cases in the Northern Territory, with other infections in WA, South Australia and Queensland. Deputy CEO of the National Aboriginal Community Controlled Health Organisation, Dawn Casey, told the ABC there should have been a faster response.
2: We started with our Territory Government Community Controlled Health Services in Alice Springs in particular, started lobbying the government way back in early April. So the government's taken, you know, a number of weeks to respond, but they have responded in a comprehensive way.
1: The New South Wales state government has committed to a fertility control trial for brumbies in the Snowy Mountains. New data has shown population numbers are higher than expected, between 6,500 and 16,500. Animal Justice Party MP Emma Hurst has teamed up with the state Nationals to propose the use of a vaccine to reduce fertility. She says it's a humane way to control populations.
3: Fertility darts ensure that an animal becomes infertile. Now, this is a long-term solution. We know that in the US they've been using fertility darts for over a decade and they have full control over the number of horses at any one point in time in similar terrain to Kosciuszko National Park.
1: The federal opposition says another group of women and children linked with Islamic State should not be permitted to return to Australia. It's understood the group of children are travelling to Damascus, where it's expected they'll board flights to Australia. Three out of four brides who returned earlier this month were charged with historic crimes against humanity-related offences. Opposition leader Angus Taylor says the coalition's position hasn't changed.
4: The government should be doing everything in its power to prevent these people from coming, because they turned their back on our country to support a terrorist organisation, one that has been guilty of extraordinary atrocities, including on Australians.
1: The federal government has announced a new 10-year investment plan for health and medical research. Peter Hislop has the details.
5: Over $500 million will be spent over the next 4 years to increase medical research through the Medical Research Future Fund. The federal government says it will allow grant funding to reach $1 billion a year by 2030 and 2031 to help improve health outcomes, encourage innovation and deliver advanced treatments. The funding includes $210 million to address national research priorities, such as research into brain, low survival and child and adolescent cancers.
1: And briefly, a Finder survey of 1,000 Australians has found 23% say they have been ripped off by a rideshare or taxi driver. And in AFL, Port Adelaide coach Josh Carr says there's not much else he can say to convince Zach Butters to stay. He's off contract at season's end and will play his 150th match when Power hosts Carlton at Adelaide Oval on Saturday. Butters is being chased by Victorian clubs, including the Western Bulldogs, Geelong and Hawthorn.
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10: Yes, yes, you're tuned into PG Jams. My name is Nori. I'm with you till 4, bringing you worldwide jazz, Latin and African music, mostly from the 70s. First of all, the weather. It's 11 degrees today and rainy. Oh, Katoomba. That's for Katoomba. And then Saturday will be 13 and also rainy. Springwood is 17 and tomorrow will be 18 and 80% chance of rain. And Penrith is 20 today and 21 tomorrow with an 80% chance of rain tomorrow. Traffic, from Monday till Tuesday, there's scheduled road work in Emu Plains on the Russell Street on-ramp to the M4 and also in North Parramatta on Pennant Hills Road, the on-ramp to James Roos Drive will have road work Wednesday to Friday next week. Stay safe on the roads, everyone, especially in all this rain. Anyway, let's get back into the music. I've got a couple more kind of mellow tracks and then we'll pick it up. This next track is a newer one, actually. It's from 2022 by Bala de Cerro. They're from Brazil and the song is called Passarinha, which I think means bird. I'm sorry, I forgot to look that up before. Yeah, it's a really beautiful song. Nice album too, Sim Sim Sim. It's kind of like popular Brazilian music, kind of tropicalia. Yes, so if you feel like, let me know what you're up to, saying hi, give me a text on 0406 183 7699. And remember, you can listen from the radio and also at rbm.org.au. Okay, let's listen to Passarinha by Bala de Cerro.

You just heard Passarinho by Bala de Sejo from Brazil 2022 track. This track that's starting now is Belis by Adele Sebastian. It's from 1981 and she's from the US.

Hello, this track is Yen Niagoro, which means let's play, roughly translates, from Osei Korankye and Super Yamba Band from Ghana and the US.

Sorry, some sound coming through the mic there. I just wanted to tell you a little bit about this artist, Osei Korankye. He's from Ghana and he plays an African instrument called the Seperewa. Sorry if I pronounced that poorly. It's a traditional Ghanaian harp lute, often kind of considered the original African guitar, and it has 10 to 14 strings. It's quite subtle, like kind of textural in this song. But yeah, that's him. This next track is a cumbia track. It's called Cariñito, which means little darling, and it's by Los Hijos del Sol. It's from 1979, so they're a group. They're a really big group in the 70s in Peru, playing cumbia music. So cumbia is a kind of hypnotic swaying rhythm to it. It was, well, is really big in Colombia, Peru, and Mexico, but also just in Latin America and worldwide. Peruvian cumbia, which is this band, the style of this band, combines Andean melodies, Afro-Peruvian rhythms, and kind of, they use some like psychedelic rock in their music as well. And this is one of the, Cariñito, this song, is one of the most beloved cumbia songs in Latin America, apparently. And another version of it became like a New Year's anthem in Colombia, is what I heard. Anyway, it's a great song. Hopefully it gets you moving and grooving. You're tuned into Radio Blue Mountains 89.1. This is Peachy Jams. My name's Nori. I will be here with you till 4, and then Rights, Rots, and Rants will be next, and I'll be sticking around to stay with them for their very interesting show. But first up, let's listen to Los Hijos del Sol with the track Cariñito.

0: was Cariñito by Los Hijos del Sol from 1979. They're from Peru. Great song. I love all their talking and the sounds they make. All right, we're going to hear from a few of our sponsors, but keep it locked because I've got more great music for you. You're listening to Peachy Jams, RBM 89.1.
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0: We're back. This is 'Cause I Need It by Dorothy Ashby from 1970. She's from the US.

Those beautiful harmonies you just heard were from Bimbia Jazz National from Guinea. And the track was Beni Barale. And this next track I have is from they were based in New York, but they're a Haitian jazz ensemble. They emerged in the 1980s. They're known for blending African-American jazz with Rara, which is a traditional Haitian music often used to make political statements or as spiritual music, and has very beautiful kind of trancey grooves, very, very smooth. When I first heard this song, I felt like it was from a totally different time, but the tracks... Tribulation from 1984 and the group is Ayizan. I'll go back to the beginning of the song.

This very smooth track was Tribulation by Aizen from 1984. They're from Haiti. And the next track is Fukioba Chua from 1979 by the Synchro Rhythmic Eclectic Band. And their group, their members are from Martinique, Antilles, Guinea, the US and France, so a very mixed group. And they're a very adventurous and experimental style in the 70s.

0: That track was Best of Good Love Gone by 24 Karat Black from 1973. You've been tuning in to Peachy Jams. I'm here every Friday 2 till 4. You're listening to Radio Blue Mountains 89.1. Up next is Rights, Rots and Rants. Peter and Nick are already in the studio, ready to go. They've got lots of interesting things to talk about. Tax, the environment, heritage buildings, youth incarceration. There's a lot. So keep it locked, stay tuned and listen in. We'll go to some promos and the news, and then we'll get into it.
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6: Disgraceful.
7: The government is considering a reversal or amendments to its move to include discretionary testamentary trusts in its minimum 30% tax on discretionary trusts. Anthony Albanese says it's always been the plan to have consultation about the changes. The federal opposition leader has come under fire after Liberal Senator Jacinta Nambujimba-Price appeared on a Conservative podcast agreeing with comments from the host, who claimed hundreds of thousands of immigrants are flooding into the country. Senator Price has denied she agreed with the podcaster, saying her concerns are not about race. Angus Taylor says the Liberal Party needs to branch out to such platforms.
8: She didn't agree with the 700-word question.
9: Was it appropriate that she was on the podcast at all?
8: You know, we have to talk to all Australians, whether we agree with them or not.
7: A new review has found the Defence Department is not well placed to extend the life of submarines. Lewis Donaldson reports.
10: The Australian National Audit Office released the report into the life of type extension plan for the Navy's Collins-class submarines, which would get an extra decade of service before AUKUS nuclear submarines arrive. The existing submarines were built in the 1980s and were due to retire this year, but the plan changed after the Morrison government cancelled the $90 billion French submarine program before announcing AUKUS. The report found the upgrades would take submarines out of service and would leave a crucial capability gap and would risk delays.
7: The Trump administration says the likelihood of a peaceful agreement with Cuba is not high, with reports the US is pushing for regime change. This week, former President Raul Castro was indicted on murder charges dating back to the alleged killing of US nationals in 1996. It's a move being welcomed by Cuban Americans. Secretary of State Marco Rubio says Washington is waiting for a change of heart in negotiations with Cuba.
11: The president's preference is always a negotiated agreement that's peaceful. That's always our preference. That remains our preference with Cuba. I'm just being honest with you. You know, the likelihood of that happening, given who we're dealing with right now, is not high. But if they have a change of heart, you know, we're here. And in the meantime, we'll keep doing what we need to do.
7: $14.6 million in federal funding has been committed for diabetes research in Victoria. The Australian Centre for Accelerating Diabetes Innovations says it's one of the biggest investments in research and will go towards reducing the impact on people, families, communities and health systems. The 10-year collaboration agreement will work towards the latest treatments and breakthroughs. The Long Walk NAM is underway in Melbourne today, an event bringing people together to stand in solidarity with Aboriginal and Torres Strait Islander communities. The Walk to the G is inspired by AFL great Michael Long's walk to Canberra in 2004. Yorta Yorta man, singer-songwriter and didgeridoo player Scott Darlow is one of the performers to take centre stage. And top-rating US talk show host Stephen Colbert has presented his final show.
12: No, we were lucky enough to be here for the last 11 years. Yes. All right, that was... You can't take this for granted.
7: The show has been critical of President Donald Trump in recent years. The axing was announced last year while parent company Paramount was seeking the Trump administration's approval for a media merger. To sport now and in the NRL, the Bulldogs will welcome back Jacob Carraz for tonight's clash against the Melbourne Storm. The Bulldogs are experiencing their worst losing streak since the 2022 season. Both sides are without key playmakers due to Origin duties.
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fighting for your rights, resisting the rorts, and airing the rants that are unfit for Murdoch Media. Welcome to Rights, Rorts and Rants, hosted by Blue Mountains Unions and Community, also known as the Blue Mountains Unions Council. Our show explores a range of issues from different perspectives. The views expressed on the show are not necessarily endorsed by Blue Mountains Unions and Community. We acknowledge the Darug and Gundungurra peoples of the unceded lands over which we broadcast.

0: Welcome to Rights, Rorts and Rants, brought to you on Radio Blue Mountains. And today's programme's brought to you, we've got Norrie on the panel. Thank you, Norrie, for being here. We got Nick, who's going to be joining myself, Peter.
1: It's great today's program. Peter, that Norrie's doing a double shift here, isn't it?
0: Yeah, exactly.
1: So we appreciate that.
0: We really do. Look, today's program, we've got we'll be discussing the threats to one of the rarest trees in the world, the dwarf mountain pine, only found in a small area of the Upper Blue Mountains. We'll also be hearing about the ongoing threat to Katoomba's most historic cafe, the Paragon, and why the Friends of the Paragon believe the government could be doing much more to save it from further destruction. I'm going to be bringing you some news about a speaker, Bhaskar Sukara, who's coming from America. He's the editor of the Jacobean magazine. He's going to be doing a speaking tour, and I'm going to be interviewing Luke Whitington about that tour. And tomorrow's there's going to be a concert for the Timor-Leste held in Blackheath, a fundraiser put on by the East Timor Sisters, featuring the Spooky Men's Choir. We'll be playing an interview with two of the East Timor Sisters around 5:30 about their recent projects in East Timor. One of them has just returned from there. And we'll also be discussing some pretty distressing news about deaths in custody, child incarceration, and especially amongst Aboriginal people, First Nation people. Shortly, we'll be bringing you some news about union campaigns, both nationally and internationally, on the minimum wage, plus an afterthought on the budget and the ongoing incursions of AI. But first, Nick's going to talk about the weather, and I think he's got a Nina Simone reference here.
1: I got Nina Simone in my head. There's a wonderful line in a Nina Simone song, "I think it's going to rain today." Well, Nina's on the money. Not only going to rain today, probably going to rain till about September. That's another song, isn't it? But certainly, at the moment in Katoomba, 9.5 says here, it feels like 7.8. But fortunately, Norrie's had the heater on, so it's a little bit warmer in here. Shower or two, it says. Certainly, I'd say a shower or five or six. 50% chance of rain, at least 4 millimetres. And Katoomba, winds southerly 15 to 20 k. The weekend, yeah, I'm afraid more rain tomorrow. We're getting showers, temperatures 13 to 18. Sunday, more rain, 15 to 20. And it's going right through next week. Rain, rain, rain. The air quality, as we tell listeners, thanks to the AirWatch campaign, if you want to check on that, just go online to Purple AirWatch and you'll find there's an air pollution monitor near you. The main traffic story, which is going to be the main traffic story, could be for the rest of this year and beyond, about the closure of the Great Western Highway at the Victoria Pass. And the Gazette is doing a good job on this, the front page lead story written by the editor, Damien. I'll just read you a little bit of it if you haven't seen it. Some Gazette's a bit soggy today on your doorstep, so if you haven't got it, this is what Damien writes. The state government has revealed the two bidders who will vie to reopen the Great Western Highway at Victoria Pass. Transport for New South Wales has shortlisted two submissions led by construction firms Seymour White and Gamuda. Both proposals will be assessed and developed side by side with a final decision early next month. Now, the Roads Minister, Jennifer Aitchison, said the government is, quotes, throwing everything we can at this, unquote. She says this is a unique process that is moving at pace. Early preparation works are already underway on Victoria Pass site to enable construction to begin as soon as possible. Well, I had lunch today with a long-term Mount Vic resident, and I asked her, how long do you think it'll be? And, well, she thought it could be 18 months, and the people who run the wonderful Mount Vic Flicks, one of the owners I asked, quote, she says, this is a unique process that is moving at pace. Early preparation works are already underway on Victoria Pass site to enable construction to begin as soon as possible. Well, I had lunch today with a long-term Mount Vic resident, and I asked her

0: job, and it's ongoing, and we're going to hear a lot more about it. Meanwhile, on with the show. The time here in Katoomba, what's the time now, Norrie? What do you say? It's 4:10. 4:10.
1: Correct.
0: This is Radio Blue Mountains, 89.1. 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And first, as promised, Peter, we're going to have a quick look at the entrails of the budget. The budget went to me form to form. What happens is, before the budget, you get lots of leaks. So we virtually knew what was going to happen on election night. Then you get fevered coverage by the journalists, very excited. And then the complaints start rolling in, the backlash, as they call it. But what did you take from it, Peter? You thought particularly the thoughts of Greg Jericho were interesting?
2: Greg Jericho. I sort of followed Greg Jericho. I mean, look, he's an interesting guy. He likes his graphs. I mean,
0: don't they all?
2: You know, he's an economist. I think he comes across with this in relation to this budget, with it saying, look, at the end of the day, it's bringing about some fair changes. It's moving the tax burden towards people with capital, and relieving in some ways and rewarding wage earners and salary earners. We live in a capitalist society, and the mainstream press and the likes of Angus Taylor and First Nation are calling these reforms...
0: One Nation. Not First Nation, One Nation.
2: One Nation. That's right, One Nation. Straight from the Communist Manifesto, which, you know, as you mentioned, is the usual stuff that where you've got changes in the tax system, especially that have been in place for at least a couple of decades. The benefits have been in buying property, and this is completely, according to Jericho, distorted the housing market with the incentives, the negative gearing, the discretionary trust and shares, which the tax system has been skewed towards people investing in houses, you know. And I think this is pretty true. I mean, look, these changes are reforms. I don't think they're... in terms of the death tax, that's going to affect about 10,000 people, 10,000 trusts.
0: Well, one of the things that comes after a budget like this is scare stories, isn't it? Are we really getting a death tax? Is everybody going to be taxed when their loved one die?
2: Yeah.
0: It's not true, is it? It's just bullshit. Really.
2: It is. It is. And it's been used by whipped up by the Murdoch press, this whole idea that people are going to be a lot worse off, and that it's going to stymie startups. And I think the general impression is that once it's accepted, and I think the interesting, the Greens have been pretty quiet on it as far as I can see, and I think there'll be some sort of wheeling and dealing going on around the edges, but the gist of it that Greg Jericho is saying is that it's not going to lead to a wage spiral. In fact, wages are the lowest for 4 years, currently 3.5%, well below the inflation figure of 4.6%. So in a sense that workers are still, you know, trailing inflation and the difficult positions with the international situation as well. Things are tough out there. And hopefully these changes will begin to permeate through the system and also make housing and rents more affordable.
0: Exactly.
2: But I don't think you're going to get away from the fact that we need a proper housing policy. And in fact, Greg Jericho is talking about the need for progressives, as he calls people, to keep the pressure on the federal government in relation to a gas export tax of 25%, that the ACTU's been calling for, which would mean that we'd be getting back around about $17 billion from that.
0: I think, Peter, look, overall, we got what we expected. One big thing, or Labour broke their promise.

0: promise.
1: Yeah. Well, do you know what? I was glad they broke their promise because it was a promise they shouldn't have made in the first place. And we know the reason they made it was on negative gearing and other tax lurks. They took it to an election in 2019. The electorate rejected it. As has been said since then, the demographics of the voting public has changed, and there are now even more young people in a desperate straits to buy their own home or even to rent somewhere. So it's not going to solve everything overnight. My personal view was, but it was a step in the right direction. But Peter, you mentioned wages and wages going up. The ACTU actually does have a campaign. It's called, union members are calling for a 6% increase in the minimum wage. I stress that, the minimum wage, because when we talk about a cost of living crisis, it's the people on the lowest wages or the unemployed who are struggling the most. So the news released from the ACTU says union members are now calling for a 6% increase to the minimum wage and award wages. Every year, the Fair Work Commission reviews the national minimum wage and award wages via the annual wage review. This year's decision is due within a few weeks. The ACTU had been calling for a 5% increase, but have bumped it up to 6% because inflation is going up. And we know that, and we can thank Mr. Trump for some of that in the oil crisis. Yeah. It's likely to go up more, and workers can't afford to go backwards. So when the ACTU made an initial wage claim in March, inflation was only predicted to be 4.2%. Now it's expected to be at least 5%, but the truth is, no one knows what will happen with oil prices, and inflation could go up even further. It's unacceptable that Australia's lowest paid workers, up to 3 million workers, have no option but to cut back on essentials like food and fuel. These workers need an above inflation pay rise just to meet everyday cost of living expenses. The argument from employer groups that wage rise will put pressure on inflation is not grounded in reality. So that's what the union movement is doing, and you can understand why.
0: Yeah, that's right. The other interesting sort of, this is going internationally, there's been a huge strike by Samsung workers in South Korea. They've been out negotiating for better wages and conditions. And Samsung make the components for AI, the chips, and so on, and something like 50-odd thousand workers have been on strike and threatening to go on a 15-day strike up until yesterday, when they'd come to some agreement with the management, and they're in negotiations at the moment. But that's a case that it's not only affecting Korean workers at Samsung, but that has fundamentally a lot of international implications there. And also, just on the international front, the Indonesian workers, the International Domestic Workers Federation, has won a great campaign which they've been waging for the last 2 years. These are people who are working as domestics, who are working in cleaning jobs, who haven't been covered by any wage conditions or any conditions at all, and they've been granted now, they're entitled to health insurance, days off and pensions, and it also outlaws the hiring of under 18-year-olds for those kinds of workers. Look, you're looking at about 4 million people in Indonesia that are working as domestic workers. So it's a really important step forward, I think, for those people. And we've got Gary, who's over there at the moment in Indonesia, and hopefully he'll be able to find out for us on the ground what's happening over there as well.
1: One of the biggest threats today to finding out what's happening is with what's been happening in journalism, which basically has been under threat on all sorts of fronts. But today I came across a new phrase, which I'm going to ask you both, Peter Norrie. Have you heard of pink slime journalism?
0: No.
1: Have you heard of it?
2: I've heard of slop. Either.
1: Slops. No. AI slops. Well, you're in the right sort of area, and I'm only grateful to it because one of our normal presenters, Deb Smith, who's actually in Korea at the moment, she sent me an alert about it. It was actually, though, an ABC story. And I think it's important because this is what's going on in the media. The headline was, "What is pink slime journalism and how has it infiltrated Australian media?" And in short, this is the ABC saying, "Experts say a series of AI-generated online," and he said on slime, well, it is on slime, "online mastheads masquerading as regional news outlets is likely the first instance of pink slime journalism in Australia. The sites which appeared in February were traced back to an Australian website builder living overseas who said the now deleted outlets were an experiment gone wrong." So, pink slime is the colloquial term for AI-generated news sites masquerading as legitimate local journalism to attract clicks and advertising revenue, and in some cases to influence politics. This form of low-quality AI-generated news, widespread in the United States, is named after a byproduct of cheap, highly processed meat products. Yuck. Not bad, is it? Pink slime meat. In February, AI-generated news sites started appearing in West Australian regional hubs with numerous mastheads, including the Mandurah Reader, Esperance Enosis, and the Bunbury Guardian. The ABC began investigating the sites, which claimed to be staffed by local journalists, after the Bunbury Guardian began publishing content that appeared to be directly scraped from ABC Southwest. So they just stole it. Just stole the content from the ABC. The AI-generated mastheads, owned by a parent company called Scholastica, were all taken offline after the ABC began making inquiries. Now, Bridget O'Connell was a journalist in Melbourne for 20 years before she became an AI media academic and PhD candidate. "While pink slime is widespread in other parts of the world," Ms. O'Connell said, "until now, the phenomenon had not infiltrated Australia's media landscape." She says, "Pink slime journalism targeting regional towns was a big concern. Regional communities are the most vulnerable. They've often seen their local newspapers shut down," she said. Mm. So watch out for pink slime. I'm glad to say that the our local paper has not descended to that particular gutter and still does a pretty good job.
0: That's right. And what you've said there in terms of the ABC following that through doing investigative journalism, it's really important that we've got live people being able to actually look into that and do something about it. Because obviously, once they started to sort of unpick it, they closed those sites down. But look, we've got... We talk about AI on most programs these days because it's a growing phenomena. It's an incredibly powerful force that's affecting the world economy. As Will said, I think last time we were talking about this, we were talking about billions, if not trillions, of dollars. I mean, it's really mind blowing. We've got Microsoft alone investing $25 billion in Australia alone, building data centres and building a national network of data centres. What they're saying is it's developing AI skills infrastructure, it's linking into cybersecurity and also our national security through its links with the military industrial complex. But I mean, $50 billion is a heck of a lot of money.
1: It's a lot of money.
0: And there are some sites, I think you're down in Melbourne, you were saying, some friends of yours live near one of these new
1: in West Footscray, yeah.
0: And, I mean, the amount of power, water, resources, and from that, the emissions that they generate in these suburban areas... really quite phenomenal.
1: Just while we're on media and before we go to a break, the other thing, I'd urge people to have a look at Media Watch on ABC TV. It goes out on Monday nights live, but you can get it on iView. And one particular disturbing story there comes from Britain, where, as we know, the extreme right is on the march and doing very well in the polls, in some cases outpolling Labour, the government there at the moment. Under the leadership of a character called Nigel Farage. Now, their media there, we sometimes think, we're soaked in Murdoch stuff, not for the best results. But in Britain, there's a relatively new station called GB News. And MediaWatch has a look at this. And it's actually run by a guy from Australia who used to run Sky After Dark. So you know where he's coming from. It's been incredibly successful. Some cases more popular now than the BBC. Mm. But get this, they don't just... Sky After Dark here has clearly political people like Tony Abbott's former chief of staff, Peter Credlin. She's one of the main voices ranting After Dark. Not a journalist, but hugely powerful, particularly in regional Australia. Well, they've gone one step further with GB News. They actually have this character, Nigel Farage, the leader of this new right-wing party, with his own show. So he just gets on. It'd be like saying Pauline Hanson can have her own show, you know, or any political leader. Yeah. So there's no pretense now of sort of any form of journalism there. They just get on and spout.
0: Yeah. And he was gifted £5 million, wasn't he? And there was a sort of a scandal, a growing scandal about where this money was. He hadn't declared it. And he's just sort of said, well, it was given to me as a sort of a gift for my contribution to Brexit.
1: Yeah.
0: And that seems to have been accepted. You know, I mean, yeah, he's brazen. I mean, and this is the thing with the right, is the, you know, I suppose like Pauline's plane and from Gina and stuff like that. I mean,
1: very generous, wasn't she?
0: Very generous. And why shouldn't she be allowed to have her own plane? Yeah, anyway.
1: It's 4:27 here on Rights, Rorts and Rants.
0: I'm going to give Luke a ring.
1: You're going to give Luke a ring because apparently, well, Pauline said recently that actually the country's been taken over by communists. A little bit exaggerated, but apparently there's still a few socialists around, maybe. We might be hearing from one shortly.
0: Yeah.
1: But in the meantime, here on Radio Blue Mountains, we might, Norrie, take a short break while Peter gets his guy on the phone.
2: Yeah, yeah. Maybe we can go to the notice board and then some music if we have time.
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4: 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Hello, this is Bronwyn Logan with Community Notice Board. The Blackheath History Forum is on Sunday the 24th of May at 4 at Blackheath Public School Hall in Leichhardt Street. The guest speaker will be Professor Henry Reynolds, who will discuss his book Looking from the North, Australian History from the Top Down. 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The Blue Mountains East Timor Sisters will host a fundraiser concert on Saturday the 23rd of May at 2 in the Blackheath Community Hall. The concert will feature the Spooky Men's Chorale, Margaret and Bob Fagan, as well as the Bearded Ladies Choir. 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Both concerts commence at 3. Also on the programme will be other works by Schubert as well as Mozart and Mendelssohn. 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The Springwood Acoustic Club meets on the fourth Thursday of the month at 7:30 in the small Presbyterian Church Hall in Macquarie Road. Everyone has an opportunity to perform a song or poem or just listen. Admission is $10 or $7, which includes refreshments. For details, phone 0407 568 360. 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So come and say hello and treat yourself. The Blackheath Makers Market is held on the first and fourth Saturdays of the month from 9 at the Blackheath RSL Hall on the corner of Station and Bandara Streets. There is a large variety of handcrafted items. For information, phone 0409
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2: All right, we are back on and Peter will be doing an interview, so I'll just swing it over to him.
0: Thank you, Nori. Welcome back, listeners. We've got Luke Whitington, who's the executive officer for the Search Foundation, on the line. And Search Foundation have invited an American speaker, Bhaskar Sunkara, who's a founding editor of the Democratic Socialist magazine Jacobin, which is based in New York. Bhaskar is also the president of The Nation magazine, Australia's oldest progressive journal, first published in 1865. And g'day, Luke, can you hear me?
9: I can, thank you for having me on.
0: Oh, great, thanks very much. Well, Luke, it's really interesting that you've got Bhaskar Sunkara coming out for a tour, really, around the east coast of Australia. And the theme, I think, is going to be around, the role of socialism and its relevance in an authoritarian age. Do you want to give us a brief background, really, to begin with, in terms of the Search Foundation and its links with your speaker?
9: Absolutely, yeah. Search advocates for a democratically ecological socialist Australia. So we work for greater democracy, economic and social equality, environmental sustainability, human rights. And we always have an eye on international peace and cooperation. And we're not a separate political party. We welcome people from different political parties and parts of the progressive movement. So we try to think sort of beyond this immediate electoral cycle, if you like, think further into the future and look ahead towards a different type of society and towards a different future to the trajectory we're kind of on now. So we're always interested in hearing from speakers like Bhaskar Sankara. He's a pretty extraordinary guy for his age. You know, he's still pretty young, in his 30s, and he's, as you say, he's founded the Jacobin magazine, which has got, you know, tens of thousands of subscribers around the world and has kind of become the journal of the new democratic socialist movement in the United States, exemplified by, of course, Zoran Mamdani, the New York City mayor, and Bernie Sanders, Alexandria Ocasio-Cortez, and they've got candidates all across the United States now running in races for, you know, everything from Congress to dog catcher. So they're a big, you know, they're a genuine new movement in US politics, and we want to hear from Bhaskar and have him out here to talk about democracy and socialism in an authoritarian age.
0: Yeah, that sounds really quite exciting. And tell us just where is he going to be speaking, and can people, are there still tickets places available in Sydney?
9: There are, indeed. So he's in the air at the moment. He's flying across the Pacific. He will touch down tomorrow morning, and he'll be speaking the next day in Wollongong at the University of Wollongong at 2 p.m. That's a free event. So anyone who's, you know, down that way or feels like going down from the Blue Mountains to Wollongong will be very welcome. They just need to RSVP for that on our website. And then Sydney on Tuesday, the 26th of May at 6 p.m, he's speaking at the Teachers Federation Auditorium. So that's the big event. That's the Eric Ahrens Memorial Lecture, the inaugural Eric Ahrens Memorial Lecture he'll be giving, Socialist Horizons for Our Times, and that'll go from 6 p.m. So your tickets available for that. And then two nights later, on Thursday the 28th, we'll be in Canberra speaking at the Food Co-op near Acton in Canberra. And then a couple of days later, on the following Monday the 1st of June, he's speaking at the Victorian Trades Hall, the Solidarity Hall at Victorian Trades Hall. So he's got a packed schedule. He's also going to have some meetings along the way with ethnic community leaders, First Nations, you know, Aboriginal, Torres Strait Islander community leaders, trade unionists and other people while he's here, to talk about, you know, the work he's doing with his publication, and also to learn from us. You know, I think we've got a lot to teach the Yanks about our successes and struggles and sometimes failures as progressives and socialists. So he's going to be learning from us, and he'll be meeting all those cool people while he's here as well.
0: Yeah, that sounds really, that sounds a pretty full-on tour. That's great. So Wollongong tomorrow, Sydney on Tuesday, and then Canberra Thursday, and then Friday down in Melbourne. So that's really great.
9: Monday in Melbourne and Sunday in Sunday in Wollongong, and the following Monday, the 1st of June. It's all available. All the details available on the Search website, search.org.au.
0: Yeah. Well, that's great. Thanks very much for that, Luke. And what we could do is maybe after the tour, we'll get you to come back on and give us some feedback in terms of how it's gone and what lies ahead, really, in terms of that kind of a international alliance. So
9: absolutely.
0: Good on
9: I'd
0: you.
9: I'd love to do that. Yeah, okay, thank you so Luke. Much for having me.
0: You're right. Okay, mate. You take care.
9: All the best.
0: Bye-bye. Bye.
1: Thanks, Peter. This is Rights, Rorts and Rants here on Radio Blue Mountains on this rather wet Friday in Katoomba Town. Now to a story of an extremely rare and extremely dangerous endangered tree here in the Blue Mountains. In fact, the dwarf mountain pine is so rare that the only place it's found anywhere in the world is in a small area within a few kilometres of these studios here in Katoomba. Officially, the dwarf mountain pine is classified as critically endangered. And to find out why, I've been talking to Liam Ramage, who's the threatened species officer with the Blue Mountains Conservation Society.
10: So the dwarf mountain pine is only found in the upper Blue Mountains between Wentworth Falls and just beyond Katoomba on the cliff line. So that means it's endemic to the upper Blue Mountains and found, you know, naturally nowhere else in the world. So, and it's also, its population is very small. There's about 800 to 900 plants in the wild, which is, you know, really small for any plant to have that many individuals. And so It's threatened by urban runoff from the towns in the upper mountains.
11: Okay, look, before we get to that,
10: yeah.
11: I suspect, because a lot of people who listen to this program go bushwalking, they've probably walked past it without knowing it's there. What does it look like?
10: Yeah, so it grows it's quite high up on the cliffs around waterfalls, and it's even though it's a pine, it's actually a small shrub, so it doesn't grow into much higher than 2 meters at most, and it's up on the wet cliff faces around the waterfalls. So you need to know what you're looking for to see it.
11: Yeah, and what does it actually look like?
10: A sort of dark bluish green color with small needly shaped leaves. Yeah, and a drooping, like it droops over the rocks that it's growing on the high cliffs.
11: So it's extremely rare, and from what you're saying now, it's also extremely endangered.
10: That's right. It's actually just been listed in New South Wales as critically endangered, which basically means that's one step away from extinction. Yeah.
11: Why is it in so much trouble?
10: Essentially, it's because its habitat and range is really restricted. It needs those wet areas around the waterfalls, and it can't grow outside of that. And there's pollution from Katoomba, Lura, Wentworth Falls, the urban areas. Basically, all the urban runoff is something that's detrimental to its health in the wild.
11: So when we're talking about urban runoff, what are we talking about?
10: So basically all the runoff from people's gardens, the runoff from roads and gutters, it goes down the drains, and those drains open out into our waterways like Katoomba Creek and Jamison Creek. And, runoff, so the pollution basically includes, change in pH from concrete, fertilizer from gardens, oil from the road, like coming from cars, and household and industrial waste that inevitably ends up in our waterways.
11: Right. And what would a development like the Narrowneck development do to it? Would that affect it?
10: Yes, that's definitely something that would affect it. So basically during construction, you would have a lot of loose sediment that could get into the waterways during high rainfall events, which are very common up here in the mountains. Yeah, so that would, disturb the water by having, more silt in the water and that sort of thing. It can, increase the pH from the concrete at the building site. So, yeah, along with a few other effects of that construction and actually making more water come through the river at a single time due to the increased hard surface area that any sort of built environment does to our waterways.
11: Yeah, because on Rights, Rorts and Rents, we've talked a lot recently about that development, which is yet to be given the go-ahead, but it's quite intense, isn't it? You're talking about four-storey buildings to accommodate, up to over 250 people.
10: Yeah, right. So, and that's why I say the urban footprint in the catchment area, that would basically be increasing from that single development. So the urban footprint in the catchment areas that the runoff goes to, the waterfalls where these pines live, yeah, basically that's detrimental to the pine already, the footprint that's there. So increasing it will, of course, put more pressure on this critically endangered species.
11: And, of course, the Conservation Society, which you're working for,
10: yes,
11: has been leading the charge against this development.
10: Yes, so that's one of the major campaigns running at the moment from the Conservation Society. And there's a lot of volunteers that are very involved with this. And the stance of the Conservation Society is that, we already have an urban footprint in the mountains and we don't want that to increase. And that's because of our surroundings. Like, literally all the towns in the mountains are surrounded by World Heritage listed national parks, and increasing the urban area with this development, because I know some of it's residential and some of it's essentially hotel.
11: That's right.
10: Service departments.
11: Yeah.
10: Yeah.
11: Either way, though, I mean, I can see why CONSOC put in a submission against it.
10: Yes.
11: Because you're getting down, crucially, to runoff.
10: To runoff, and yeah, I guess what we want to try and avoid is, I guess it would set a precedent of more development in the mountains of that magnitude, which essentially goes against the values of a lot of the residents on you know, the size of the urban footprint in the mountains, which I think is definitely crucial for conservation issues in the mountains.
11: Now, as the threatened species officer, do you think a lot of people understand what's going on, what these threats are?
10: Specifically to the dwarf mountain pine or just in general?
11: Well, let's go to that little fella first.
10: Yeah, I think with the dwarf mountain pine, it's quite difficult because there's already the urban footprint, and increasing the urban footprint will obviously contribute to that. It is a difficult thing to conserve because the existing urban footprint, there's not much we can do about that. There's golf courses and sports fields that use fertilizer, and people use fertilizers in their own private gardens, which has an effect on the dwarf mountain pine and the flora around it, essentially. It's a difficult thing, and I think one of the ways we can help is to limit the development in these catchment areas of these sensitive plants that exist in the mountains.
11: Is there anything else that can be done for it? To help protect it?
10: It's about development, even development within the reserves. So whether that's council-managed reserves, the infrastructure that is put in for tourism. So again, tourism comes into that. It's the materials that the tracks and picnic areas and all that sort of infrastructure. It matters what materials those are made out of and where, you know, they plan new tracks, if that's the issue, or upgrading existing infrastructure. And again, the same with national parks. That's a way that, these things can be, limiting the amount of pollution that ends up in the system. And I guess maybe in the future, some more education for our local community, like what goes down stormwater drains, you know, maybe something as simple as washing your car in the driveway, you know, that stormwater drain goes into our creeks, you know, it doesn't go somewhere special and disappear. Like all of the runoff, it ends up in the national park, essentially.
11: So, well, that's a good practical thing. Then what should people do instead of washing their car in the driveway?
10: Take it to
11: a car wash.
10: Their water also goes, like maybe some car washes, I think that it's possible that their runoff goes in a drain which enters the sewage system, which leaves the mountains and is dealt with in sewage treatment with Sydney Water. So that's a better way to handle that. And, you know, there's just so many ways in which water from the urban area ends up in our creeks. So, you know, like one I mentioned is runoff from our gardens. And fertilizer is the opposite of what our bushland needs in the sandstone environment. So, this is something I guess not too many people are familiar with.
11: No, when you talk about fertilizer, what are you talking about?
10: Yeah, so the beautiful green gardens that you see when you drive around the Blue Mountains and that people treasure, a lot of the time the fertilizers people are using on lawns and garden beds is high phosphorus fertilizer, and people might use lime to increase the pH. Now, the natural environment of the Blue Mountains, this is detrimental because the soils of the Blue Mountains are infertile and are low phosphorus and low pH, which is acidic. And basically all the things that people put on their gardens are sort of the opposite of that environment, the low fertility environment, which is, you know, why the Blue Mountains National Parks are World Heritage listed, because these plants are adapted to a low fertility environment. Which in turn makes a high biodiversity and high endemism environment. And essentially this urban runoff from gardens specifically is detrimental to that and increases invasive exotic plants.
11: I can see a problem here for those of us who grow vegetables. What about things like blood and bone?
10: Yeah, that's not good for the local environment because that's increasing the pH of the soil, making it more alkaline, in other words, again, which is, you know, lime and blood and bone mixes for gardens. Essentially, you are changing the natural environment. So what I would suggest in terms of that is to then use garden plants that are local natives, which are, you know, adapted to the low nutrient or low fertility, low pH acidic soils. Essentially, that's the way to get around that.
11: But if you're growing vegetables...
10: Right, so...
11: Potatoes, etc.?
10: Yes. So one of the ways to grow vegetables and, you know, those sort of herbs and vegetables and that sort of thing is to grow them in a sort of container, which you can, you know, those raised beds and that sort of thing, where you control the runoff that comes out of that. Those raised beds are good ways to prevent that runoff from getting into the natural waterways, you know, and along with that is... So filtration system or biofilters or rain gardens that are becoming a thing. And I know that Blue Mountain City Council installs these, and they also have information for residents of the mountains on how to do it themselves. So that's one way to get around that, for, you know, having your own sustainable growing food for yourself. You can, you know, prevent pollution of the natural environment by having those sort of things in place, raised beds and collecting the water or filtering the water before it runs out of your garden or out of your property.
11: Let's go back to where we started then.
10: Yeah.
11: Give us your last word on why the dwarf mountain pine is so important to this area.
10: Well, the dwarf mountain pine is very special to this area, the upper mountains, because it's only found here. That's the only place in the world that it's found. So it's endemic to the upper mountains, and it's, you know, it's threatened by us and climate change. So, you know, it's special, and we need to look after it, because if it goes extinct, there's no other place in the world for it to exist in the wild.
11: Well said. Thanks for coming on Rights, Rorts and Rents.
10: Yeah, thank you for having me.
1: And that was Liam Ramage, who's the Threatened Species Officer with Blue Mountains Conservation Society. And if you are looking for the endangered dwarf mountain pine this weekend, the only place you'll find it anywhere in the world is right here between Wentworth Falls and Katoomba, particularly near waterfalls.
2: All right, we'll head to a song and then some promos, and then we'll flip over to CRN for the news. But stay tuned, because we've got more interesting things to talk about.

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5: Good afternoon, I'm Peter Hislop. Activists who were aboard the Global Samud Flotilla have alleged some participants were beaten and tortured by the Israel Defence Forces after the flotilla was intercepted. The boats were on course attempting to cross a military blockade into Gaza with aid. 11 Australians were on board. After being detained, they have arrived in Turkey. Zach Schofield is one activist. He claims the group was mistreated.
6: We received pretty rough treatment, but it was nothing compared to the treatment of people that came later. I have friends who were shocked with tasers, stun guns for extended periods of time just on entry to prison.
5: Tributes are flowing for an Australian man who died falling from a mountain walking to the Inca Trail to Machu Picchu. Matthew Payton was a Victoria Police sergeant and instructor and was 52 years old. In a statement, Mr. Payton's family said they are shattered by this loss, and family was one of the most important things to Matt, and he was dedicated to his wife of 31 years and three children. Victoria Police says Matt had a passion for teaching recruits and was due to start in a senior sergeant position next month. The federal government has launched a round of consultation to develop the second action plan against domestic violence. The Prime Minister has come under pressure this week amid calls for a royal commission into femicide. Social Services Minister Tanya Plibersek told the ABC there's still too much violence in society.
7: We've had some progress in reducing some types of violence, but we see new and emerging forms of violence and new and emerging threats all the time. So we need to continue to update what we're doing.
5: And if you or anyone you know needs support, call 1-800-RESPECT on 1-800-737-732. The federal opposition is calling on the government not to allow entry to another group of women and children linked with Islamic State. It's understood the group boarded a bus from a Syrian refugee camp to Damascus, where they will board a flight to Australia. National Senate leader Bridget McKenzie told Sky News the group may not be aware of previous arrests of women who arrived earlier this month.
8: I think there are, again, the same questions that need to be asked and answered. What is the government doing to ensure that Australians are protected? Have the communities that these women and almost adult children are going into aware of this risk?
5: A festival providing a platform for deaf and hard-of-hearing filmmakers gets underway tonight in Canberra. The National Film and Sound Archive says while there has been an increase in films with Auslan dialogue, many films about deafness are still not written by deaf creators. Organiser of the Sign on Screen event, Sharon Cleary, told National Radio News the festival hopes to inspire deaf people to pursue careers in film.
9: Well, this is definitely our hope. It is certainly about encouraging others to come forward and in fact, there was a lovely event that was part of the festival lead up where children from deaf and hard of hearing families throughout Canberra gathered together and an intention to see if this inspired them the possibility of making their own content.
5: And in NRL tonight, the Bulldogs face the Storm at Stadium Australia. And in AFL, it's Richmond against Essendon at the MCG, then Fremantle take on St Kilda in Perth. Rain on the way for inland Australia and the East Coast. Weather Bureau's Angus Hines has the forecast.
10: In the future days, Sunday and early next week, this weather system will bring rain to many other areas. But on Saturday, it's high pressure and settled conditions in the west, high pressure in the Tasman, bringing mostly settled conditions through southeastern Australia and continued showers for the New South Wales coast.
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12: And we're back. 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Rights, Rorts and Rants is on every Friday, 4 till 6. We've got some more interesting things to speak about. I've got Peter and Nick here in the studio with me. Over to you, Nick.
13: Thanks, Nori. And now to the scandal that is the Paragon Cafe. This once wonderful establishment, one of the best examples of Greek cafes in Australia, is now a blight on Katoomba Street, when it should really be the jewel in the crown. We interviewed local member Trish Doyle about this here on Rights, Rorts and Rants a few weeks ago, and she outlined in great detail how the absentee landlord, a wealthy Sydney solicitor, despite numerous attempts under the Heritage Act, has failed to repair the place. So there it stands near the top of Katoomba Street, its historic front covered in black hoarding and that covered in graffiti. According to Trish Doyle, one of the problems is what she regarded as a weakness in the heritage laws. However, as you're about to hear, the Friends of the Paragon have a different view and believe the real problem is a lack of willpower in the government. But before we get to that, here's a reminder of why the Friends of the Paragon regard the old Paragon as so important. I interviewed President Rob Strange in a quiet corner of the Carrington Hotel this week.
14: It's been an icon in this town since 1916. It has been something that every tourist remembers. Its products were distributed around the world.
13: What were the products?
14: It was confectionery and primarily chocolates,
13: yeah,
14: but also baked goods, biscuits, all manner of sweet treats.
13: And in the beginning, of course, it was one of those classic Greek-Australian cafes.
14: In the very beginning, it was the Paragon Oyster Bar, like a lot of Greek cafes started off, founded by Zach Simos at the age of 19. He came to Australia as a 12-year-old.
13: Wow. Well, it's in a sad state of repair now. And I mean, I would argue this is probably the most important historic cafe in the mountains, and it's just in a shocking state of neglect. Local member Trish Doyle says the Heritage Act is going to be strengthened. Why hasn't the old Heritage Act worked?
14: Lack of will. The old Heritage Act had very substantial teeth to enable owners to be forced to take care of heritage classified buildings and even for the government to step in and take over works necessary to maintain and stabilise heritage buildings. Those provisions have very, very rarely been used.
13: Why do you think that is, though? Because, I mean, these buildings, old buildings, are very important. Why isn't the government keen to use its powers?
14: The lack of will, I think one of the problems is the expense of taking matters through the courts. The Heritage Office was, not that many years ago, a very important element of government. It resided within the office of the Premier. It has been downgraded by recent governments. It has suffered resource restrictions, and really it's probably best to describe it as a toothless tiger.
13: Well, I talked to Trish Doyle about this, and she said that she didn't think the Act was powerful enough, and they're beefing up the Act, and that might fix it.
14: I would refer anybody to read the existing Act or the exposure draft of the proposed Act, and that's a bit hard to justify.
13: You've had support from your local member?
14: Trish Doyle has been marvellous. We have over years had campaigns, raising petitions, engaging with the public and visitors in the street. Trish has taken petitions to the minister. She's taken representations from the Friends of the Paragon and from the local National Trust branch to the minister. Couldn't speak more highly of Trish's dedication and energy in looking after these things. Unfortunately, the ministry doesn't share that energy and commitment.
13: What could the government have done, though, to actually restore this great old place?
14: Well, they are taking action now, but it's been a long time coming, and it's almost, in the case of being a little too late.
13: Well, this is the point, is it? What bigger mess is it in now? I mean, we know it's been vandalised, we know it's been empty for a long time.
14: It's been empty since June of 2018, so that's coming up to 8 years of a building being closed up in the mountain environment. Locals will have a good idea of what that does to a building, but it also has suffered water damage coming in from broken drains next door, through the roof. So it's suffered from neglect in that area. It's suffered from a failure to properly protect it from the access from vandals. Much of the interior has been daubed with graffiti, damaged, broken. The cost of restoration now would be in the millions.
13: Have you ever met or spoken to the owner?
14: We've spoken to the owner. We have a courteous communication with the owner. He's made it quite clear that he will do what he wants in his own sweet time. And I can understand that. Nobody wants to be told how they should spend their money.
13: Well, it's taking an awful long time, though, isn't it? It's been 8 years empty.
14: Well, his sweet time might be longer than others.
13: My understanding is that he's a lawyer. And I also read somewhere that the reason he bought the place was he had fond memories of going in there as a child.
14: That's the information. He will do what he wants in his own sweet time. And I can understand that. Nobody wants to be told how they should spend their money.
13: Well, it's taking an awful long time, though, isn't it? It's been 8 years empty.
14: Well, his sweet time might be longer than others.
13: My understanding is that he's a lawyer. And I also read somewhere...

0: doing a reasonable restoration of it, you're looking into figures of the order of $4 million to earn a return on investment from that through a cafe operation would be extremely difficult. It's no longer possible for the business to trade using the original trademark names. We lost a very important case to try and protect those names, something that would have given another revenue stream that may well have made a business viable. It's now, one hopes, a labour of love on behalf of the owner or a potential future owner to do something with it.
1: It doesn't look good, really, does it?
0: It's a fairly bleak outlook at this stage.
1: Which, when you think of Katoomba as a tourist town and you think of the Paragon's place in it, in this prime position, I mean, I would argue it's the most important cafe, well, probably not only in Katoomba, but in the mountains in terms of its history.
0: Well, even more than that, it's renowned as the premier Greek cafe still extant in Australia. It had a very prominent place. The aforementioned Zach Symos was responsible for bringing a number of his fellow countrymen to this part of the world, training them and even financing them into other Greek restaurants around the country. So it's in the immigration story, in the story of Katoomba, in the story of the development of Australian foodies. It has a multifaceted and very important place in our history.
1: What's the best thing then that could be done to save it now, do you think, realistically?
0: For it to fall into the hands of a confectionery company that could actually build a business around it and could afford, therefore, to restore it and reopen it as the heart of the tourism industry in Katoomba Street.
1: Anyone on the horizon like that?
0: We have had approaches over the years from a number. The current owner has made it quite clear when we've made representations to him that he has no intentions to sell.
1: Then we come back to the government and what its powers are. The government could be doing more.
0: The government could, under the current Act, ultimately acquire the place. I don't believe there's the will there to do so.
1: Right. And what people listening, what can they do if they want to support your campaign to keep this magnificent old place alive?
0: Just keep the agitation, keep listening to Two Blue and reading the Gazette. From time to time, we will make a call when we need petitions, when we need support, when we need people to rally around the cause.
1: And what's the best way people can get in touch with you?
0: The website, friendsoftheparagon.org.
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0: Thank you.
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2: Well, one of the most popular choirs in the Blue Mountains will be performing at Blackheath Community Centre tomorrow, headlining a concert for Timor. We'll tell you more about that concert in a moment and the work of the organisers, the Blue Mountains East Timor Sisters. But first, here's the Spooky Men's Chorale performing Urban Sea Shanties.
3: Oh, actually, this is Jolene, sorry. It's a different song, Jolene.
2: Of course it's a different song, Nari. You're on the ball. That's why you're here.
3: Yeah, so this track is called Jolene by the same group, the Spooky Men's Chorale.

0: Spooky Men's Chorale. And tomorrow, they're headlining a concert for Timor-Leste at Blackheath Community Centre with Margaret and Bob Fagan and the Bearded Ladies Choir. It's the latest fundraiser by the Blue Mountains East Timor Sisters, who've been forging links with communities in East Timor for 21 years now. To find out about their recent projects, I caught up with Mary Waterford and Jude Finch at their home in Wentworth Falls. Jude was just back from East Timor, and on the misty day I met them recently, the view from their house sparked comparisons with where Jude had been in East Timor.
1: The area we mostly work in is Hadebeliko. It's often like this. Like, we were linked with that area because it's like the Blue Mountains.
0: Right, okay. Yeah.
1: Just so for your background.
0: No, well, why don't we start with that? Jude, welcome to Rights, Rorts and Rants, and welcome back from Timor.
2: Thank you very much.
0: And Mary, welcome to the programme you've been on before. You're telling me where we are at the moment at Wentworth Falls. The view is a misty mountains view, is very like a view you get in Timor. Tell us about that.
1: That's right, Nick. Blue Mountains, many years ago, 21 years ago, was linked with Hadebeliko, which is in the centre of Timor. It's at the foot of Mount Ramalau, which is a sacred mountain. And it's very much like this, cold, wet, misty a lot of the time. It's mountainous, it's beautiful, has problems with preserving the environment.
0: And that, in many ways, has been the big focus of these Timor Sisters in the mountains.
1: It's grown to be the big focus, yes, where we've built a school, we support a senior secondary school with teachers' salaries, we've just built a preschool and a library, and Jude will probably talk much more about the details of that. We've offered scholarships to a lot of young people from that community, supported by Blue Mountains Council, to have three young people from each area go to university in Dili.
0: Great. Well, you're just back from there. What was the focus of your trip this time?
2: Well, the purpose for this trip was kind of threefold, but for one purpose was to actually formally open a preschool that we have got funded to build in Tauraim, which is a community within the Hadebeliko sub-district. Mary just described the area there, and that's absolutely correct, but she didn't say it's incredibly isolated. So in this small community, they only recently have had power put on. If children were to walk to school, it would take them 2.5 hours to get to primary school. And children recently couldn't attend preschool. The community itself is made up of people who are farmers, and most of them didn't receive education, either because they were adults during children during the resistance period, and because they haven't had opportunities since. But they're very determined about providing an educated future for their own children, which might get them out of, you know, pretty dire poverty. So they did appeal to us in the past to build a primary school, which we did build in 2014. There's a kind of big story there. Got blown down a couple of times, and we were committed to rebuilding it.
0: One thing struck me going to East Timor. I was lucky to go probably about 15 years ago for Radio National, and meeting your group over there. Was, in a way, the strong bond that's developed between you and people in East Timor.
2: Well, definitely. You know, we've had relationships now for over 20 years with, you know, really key people. And actually, Nick, I've forgotten that we met you there in Dili. But I'll just say, actually, during COVID, we didn't go for a little period, not that long. But one of our members said on the next trip after we went, well, you know anybody there? You know, you haven't been for 2 years. And we were like, oh, my God, we know so many people. Well, now we don't know many Malay, you know, foreigners, expats, but we know a lot of Timorese. And the relationships that we've developed have made it quite possible to develop really embedded, useful projects, because we get, you know, lots of advice, and in fact, actually, they're all initiatives of Timorese people that we're really just following through with. But we've also developed quite a mature understanding, I think, of the situation in Timor and some of the complexities and developing programs, running schools, etc., etc., etc.
0: Well, I'm not surprised that you focus a lot on education, because what struck me about that country is it's incredibly young. There are so many young people around.
2: Yes. Yeah, very big families. Until quite recently, Catholic country, 97% Catholic. So with that goes, you know, large families generally. But they used to have the biggest family size in the entire world. Well, they've kind of reduced that now to an average family size of about 5.6, but that's still a fairly big average family. Educating kids is really difficult. Education is never completely free. So even finding money to pay for uniforms, get kids to and from school is often really difficult for families. I just say, sometimes we get invited into somebody's house and the children will be there prepared to go to school in these incredibly neat yellow shirts and shorts or whatever, looking pristine with a little bag and their school bag over there with a little book inside it and a pen. But inside the house there'll be nothing. Sometimes there's a couple of plastic chairs. But getting the kids to... So no furniture or sign of any kind of modern appliance or anything like that. But getting the kids to school is absolutely a priority.
0: Yeah.
2: Because that's the future.
0: Absolutely. Mary, so 21 years doing this. Just remind us of the philosophy at the beginning. Because aid and being aid work is fraught with all sorts of difficulties and challenges.
1: Yes. Our philosophy, I guess, is community to community and also building generational change. So, it's based on relationships, it's based on connection, it's based on kind of us learning and to some extent mentoring and modelling, but really taking the direction from the people there who... have taken up leadership positions or even haven't, but developing that kind of conversation over really long periods about things that matter.
0: So that's a delicate balance, isn't it?
1: Absolutely.
0: How you lead. And I know one of your accents, in a way, has been on leadership for young Timorese women.
2: Yes, it has. Younger women, we've focused mostly on providing educational opportunity for, but we've also been working since 2017, so almost 10 years now, with sets of women's groups. So working as groups is in groups is kind of a common thing. It's quite a very socialistic, you could say, or socially minded country where people do support each other. You build your house, you know, all your neighbours come and help, then they need some work, you go and help them. So for people to form groups is not uncommon, but for women often it's a lifesaver because sometimes they're widows, they don't have income coming in through another income earner into their household. Sometimes they're sole parents for one reason or another, the male partner maybe having left. Quite difficult for women to live without men in a patriarchal country. And always they don't have work, so they will be very poor. They want money in their pockets so that they can educate their kids and actually probably now feed their kids as well. So we've been supporting 8 different women's groups, mostly up in Hartlepool Eco. But this year we've linked up with a group of women in Akrema, which is on the island of Atauro. So that's kind of provided a different set of challenges, and the situation's quite different for those women.
1: For each of those women's groups, we started off giving them some seed money, which they've all developed their own microcredit systems, and that's been also a source of income for the group.
0: Great.
1: As well as other social enterprises that bring income to the group.
0: Well, there's a long list of things that you did in 2025 here, so I can't go through them all. But it's interesting, in a way, like a school library, something which we'd probably take for granted in Australia, how important that was.
2: There are about half a dozen libraries in the whole of Timor. So a library is an unusual feature. And in a country that's really struggling with building literacy, obviously, you know, incredibly valued resource. So it was unusual to us and not expected that the community of Hartlepool Eco would ask us about helping them to build a library. And there was a little bit of doubt even about how that library might function in a country that doesn't have books generally. But because we were asked, and we do actually have some librarians amongst our East Timor group, and Wendy Witten, who used to run Megalong Books, so we've got a fair amount of commitment to literacy amongst our group. So it really pulled a heartstring for us. So we did build this little library. It's a two-story building. The understory is like a teacher's staff room, you might say, which they didn't have before. And the upstory, which has got these magnificent 360 views, is the little library. And what we provide the funds for building the building, and but also doing some fitting out in terms of shelves and etc. We this year going back, we weren't expecting to kind of visit the library, but on Mary's insistence, myself and Leslie Salmon, who went on this trip to Timor, took along a lot of books, some in Tetan, because we happened to have them, and some in English. I was a bit kind of annoyed because there's a lot of, you know, load to carry books to, up into the mountains, but it was amazing to visit the library, go unbidden in a way. We hadn't said that we were coming to visit the library, to be able to walk in and see how important it was and how well used it was, but that it was mostly full of textbooks because so they were very thrilled to get extra books added to their stock, even though, you know, it was just a small load, because it made a huge difference. Everyone, when we unloaded the books, stood around this table, got these fantastic images of everyone, including actually some of the people from the Alola Foundation who had come with us. So they're, you know, educated people, picking up these books and starting to read really avariciously.
0: Wonderful.
2: Because they don't have that kind of general access. But it was also great to see that that library is less used as a lending resource, which is what we might have thought, you know, stocked with all sorts of literature and non-fiction, etc., of which there's very little in Tetan anyway, but used as a learning place, a place for the students to sit and learn. So they wouldn't have that chance in their classrooms because they're stacked full of kids, and at home would not be an environment always conducive to learning. So it was great to see all the, you know, that they had such well-organised stock and that young people were using that library as a really important resource.
0: Go on, Mary.
1: Well, Timor's not a country that's had a lot of literature, particularly. They're not a reading culture, and they particularly don't have a lot of books in Tetan, and there's not a lot available. But we were able to send over books like Ando and some books that are kind of can translate across cultures, because these are kids who are learning English. And anyway, that if people listening to this program have that kind of books at home on their shelves gathering dust, then we'd be very happy to receive them.
0: Right. How do they contact you?
1: Oh, they can go onto the Blue Mountains East Timor Sisters website, and there's phone numbers on that.
0: Great.
1: So it's called www.bmets.org.au.
0: Right. Now, one of the things I was intrigued you did last year, funded the women's group projects, including $1,500 for the Akrema Women's Fishing Co-op.
2: Well, I started to talk about this group. I just wanted to kind of set the scene. Ataoro is an island off Dili. It takes 3 hours to go there on a ferry. If you went on a speedboat, it would take about an hour, so I'm not sure whether you've been there, Nick.
0: No,
2: but
0: no,
2: it's tropical island sort of stuff on one surface because there's pristine beach. But actually, it's an incredibly poor island. It was used as a penal settlement during the Indonesian period. A lot of Timorese were killed during that 25 years of occupation on that island. So it's got, you know, very heavy memories for people. Mostly it's very rugged, so you're either walking or going on a boat around the periphery of the island. At one end there's a little community called Akrema, and that area is very isolated, even in Timorese terms. And the women there had formed a group because they were wanting to support other women in their community who didn't have any income source. And they had started fishing together. And it's quite unusual for women to form a fishing co-op. It's a domain for men. So we think, oh, my God, that's fantastic, women's empowerment. They're moving into like, you know, an area that is actually dominated by men, and all power to them. And when we were asked to support them, initially it was for very simple equipment, like that 1500 went to buying nets and buckets and basic fishing equipment, very, very basic fishing equipment, and a fridge and a freezer for fish, for a catch, and a seaweed catch, actually, to be stored within so they could then on-sell their catch. But this year we went back, they had asked us if we could possibly support them around developing what we're calling a mini restaurant, but it's not like anything in Australians' restaurant terms. It will be a spot where people, so local people, but mainly tourists, because the island has a lot of tourists who go to scuba dive and, you know, enjoy the luxuries of the sea, might go and eat lunch. So they would sit under a shaded, thatched kind of shelter area on locally constructed chairs, probably, and eat from the local area. And that would be fish that the women have caught, and maybe some root vegetables, maybe some rice that's purchased. But so kind of simple food, but natural, gorgeous food, and they would pay a few bucks for the pleasure of visiting that community and being able to eat there. So a significant advance for those women who have very little way of actually bringing money into their families. And I'm just going to say that, you know, anyone who's listening who would like to go to a crema, like, it is paradise. On one level, it's paradise. It's pristine, blue sea, beautiful beaches, forest, untouched forest in behind. But the level of complexity of people's daily lives is huge. Until recently, they didn't have fresh water, so it would only be if they rained. It rained and they were able to catch water, they would have water to drink. So plenty of water in the sea, but no, you know, fancy desalination plants or anything for them. Only one toilet in the little community, so a big problem with waste. No capacity to grow food because it's actually like very sandy area. So we did see some corn growing, but very little food growing locally. So very dependent on fish, of which there are a multitude amount of fish. But the children are all really affected by malnutrition. You can really see the difference between those kids and kids in other parts of Timor. Stunting and malnutrition is still a massive issue in Timor. People don't get enough food, and the span of food that they get to eat is not nutritious enough. So people can't live on fish alone. And children, if you want good brain development, good bone growth, etc., you know, can't live on fish alone either. So just say we've just come back, and Leslie and I did a presentation on Monday to our BMETS group, and then someone came up afterwards because there was a photo of some of the children as part of the photo images from a crema, and they said, what can we do about the children and the poverty and the malnutrition? Is this really complex issue. So we would say, you know, what we're doing is assisting the women, giving them a bit of a prompt to step up, a start to developing a small business, a social enterprise, that they might work together. They develop skills to work together. They develop skills on running a small business, on handling money, you know, serving customers, whatever it might be. Actually not very useful for anywhere else, but useful for that business. And they get a little bit of income, money in their pockets. Then they can hopefully buy in food from other places that would give their children better, a higher level of nutrition and a better chance for their life. So it's a sort of a step-by-step thing, and a long bow. But we've kind of figured over and over that assisting women, giving them really what is just a start-up or a step-up, gives them the opportunity to both kind of develop skills but also bring in really necessary income.
0: Well, you explained just in that one case some of the challenges and complexities involved. All these things, of course, all these projects, you need money yourselves. So tell us, finally, your latest fundraiser. Tell us about that, where it's going to be.
2: Yeah, well, Nick, we do appeal to the community often for donations, and we run events that bring in money because, of course, we have to raise money. This is the thing that happens in Australia. We're trying to raise money. Over there, we're, you know, working with the community to find good ways to allocate it, to spend it. So on our next event is on Saturday the 23rd of May, where there's got a concert. It's called Concert for Timor-Leste 2026, and it has the Spooky Men's Chorale as the lead act.
0: Great.
2: But also, actually, I have to say, followed up with Mary as part of the Bearded Ladies, the local choir, and Margaret and Bob Fagan. We're very grateful to the Spooky Men for offering to donate their time for this fundraiser. We're hoping it'll be a sellout. It's at Blackheath Community Centre. It's at 2 o'clock in the afternoon. You can buy tickets through Humanitech. So if you search under Timor-Leste or under the concert for Timor-Leste 2026 or even Spookies, you'd probably easily find the link. Otherwise, come and buy a ticket at the door.
0: Sounds like it'll be a great afternoon, starting at 2 o'clock. Well, thank you both for coming on Rights, Rorts and Rants, and it's wonderful work you've done for a very long time. Happy 21st anniversary.
1: Thank you, Nick.
0: I was talking to Jude Finch and Mary Waterford of the Blue Mountains East Timor Sisters. That concert tomorrow, the details again for Timor-Leste, is at the Blackheath Community Centre, featuring the Spooky Men's Chorale with the Bearded Ladies Choir and Margaret and Bob Fagan. It runs from 2 till 5 in the afternoon tomorrow. Tickets $40 or $35 concession via Humanitex. And we'll have a little bit more music from... Shall we have it from Timor?
3: Yeah, we have a track called Rai Lafayek from Manumata Acoustic, which is a group from East Timor, and the track is from 2015, so we'll play that one.

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6: 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This is Rights, Rorts and Rants. My name is Nori and I'm in the studio with Peter and Nick. And yes, we're going to have a chat. Over to you, Peter.
7: Yeah, thanks, Nori. It's some pretty distressing sort of headlines that's been, you know, around the place this week. Profoundly distressing record number of deaths in custody and police operations in New South Wales. Another one, disproportionate jailing of First Nation children in New South Wales, and is an affront to human rights. Children under 14 are incapable of evil and should be protected from criminal responsibility, New South Wales review finds. And in the last one here, I want to quote from, man dies in Sydney prison unit that watchdog wanted to shut down because it, quote, cannot provide a safe environment. And that young man was 19 years old. I think Radio Rights, Rorts and Rants have been sort of, you know, discussing prison reform. We've had politics in the pub. Jailing is failing, and yet still the numbers of people dying in custody and being arrested and dying while being arrested are at record levels. And children that since they've changed the bail laws in New South Wales increasingly are being held in custody while on remand. And a disproportionate, as the headline said, a disproportionate number of these young people are First Nation. And really what the Australian Lawyers for Human Rights are saying is that locking children up away from country, community, culture, family, education, and trauma-informed support does not reduce crime and does not make our communities safer, but it does cause lifelong harm to children. And that, and you can't sort of say that the experiences these children are going through while they've been incarcerated don't lead them to be re-offended and coming back into the system. You know, Nick's been involved, I know you've been involved with kind of issues around prison reform for, you just reminded me, for about 50 years now, Nick.
8: I know. Well, like you, I came from another country, and one of the first bits of graffiti I ever saw was in Woolloomooloo when, with the then only partially completed Eastern Suburbs Railway line, and one of the big sort of staunches, the big towers, were these words: Bob Askin loves Laura Norder. Bob Askin was the right-wing premier at the time, and yep. I thought, well, who's this woman, Laura Norder? And then I realised they were talking about law and order politicians. Yeah. And they particularly liked the idea of locking people up. And it can be very popular with the punters. You know, someone does terrible crime and, yeah, lock them up. But the problem is, a lot of the people who are going into jail haven't, some of them, of course, are violent, but a lot aren't. And particularly young people, locking them up. You see, they call those places, they call it Department of Corrections, as if they're going to be corrected in jail. But what can happen in jail is instead of being corrected, they actually become worse because there's not much rehab going on in there. There are quite often drugs and alcohol. Yeah. A friend of mine used to be a magistrate up here for years, and he used to say, well, if it wasn't for drugs and alcohol, court starts at 10, I'll be home at 11 o'clock every day, because so many people in jail actually have problems with addiction, which also is not necessarily being addressed. It costs huge amounts of money often to have people coming out who are more dangerous than when they went in. So that's why we have that politics in public jailing is failing.
7: Yeah.
8: You had any experience in this sort of area, Nori?
6: Yeah, a little bit, not directly, but... Yeah, working in...
8: I'm not saying you went to jail.
6: working in Queensland in an Aboriginal community-controlled organisation at the time when there was a lot of like political talk about... They were calling it adult crime, adult time, which is just awful. But, yeah, working in an Aboriginal organisation and just knowing, like, there's so much intergenerational trauma... in the community, and then to remove children and you know young adolescents or adolescents from community and from their homes is it's only going to cause more problems essentially, and there was a lot of distress from people in the community about bringing about these laws and changing them for young people, and just the idea, like, kids do things with older kids, there's peer pressure, yeah. You know, they're not always they're not understanding necessarily what they're doing or what the consequences are, and it can be things like even stealing a car or speeding too fast or being in a fight with a group. Like, those things can actually lead to incarceration and longer sentences, which is just really upsetting to hear. Yeah.
8: Did you see any discussion on alternatives?
6: Yeah, there's a community, an Aboriginal community on North Stradbroke Island, and the elders there are really amazing people working so hard for their community, and they held a lot of collaborative meetings with different services, with the local police force as well. And they were in talks about trying to set up more like rehabilitation processes for young people, for children and adolescents, that actually help them involve their families as well. So they're not kind of isolated.
7: Yeah, it's systemic, isn't it? I mean, bringing in the sort of families, community, and it's about sort of identity. Working, as you say, with families is really so important, isn't it?
6: Yeah, definitely. And you know, a lot of what they're talking about was like connect people back to country, connect people. And obviously a lot of not everyone has that privilege. Not all Aboriginal people are on country or know what country they're from. So that's obviously a lot of trauma there. But for this particular community, trying to connect the youth back to the community, back to country, and to culture as well was a huge thing that we're trying to push for. Yeah.
8: So I mean, it's a complex area, isn't it? You know, as you say, people commit crimes for all sorts of reasons. But behind that, there's often all sorts of stories. I'm not trying to justify some of the things that are done. But unless we understand why those kids are doing that, we're never really going to get very far by just locking them up. Because, as I think we've agreed, you know, you're likely to actually make them more trouble
6: than
8: they were when they went in.
6: And more distressed. And,
8: I mean, there's some, I have heard of programs where the actual offenders meet the victims of their crime as well. I mean, that's, you know, can be quite confronting, but there's got to be other ways of actually dealing with this just than what we're doing at the moment, which clearly, why we called that politics in public is jailing failing, is because, as you said earlier, Peter, all those figures, it's just getting worse. It's not getting better.
7: Yeah. And amongst that mix, there's been a huge increase in the prison population because domestic violence, that's another issue, I suppose, and we're running out on time. But there's a lot. As you say, this is a really big issue. And if people are interested, the Jailing is Failing is a podcast. So if you go onto the BMUC website, you can actually listen to that discussion with Robert Tickner and Uncle Lex, which was an excellent politics in the pub and looks at some really positive alternatives. But I'd just like to say, before we sign off, a big thank you to Noni for coming alongside us on this one. She's been here for, you know, kind of like double shift. And I really do feel as though we... Our hopefully our relationship is going to, you know, we can work together again in the future. And
6: definitely.
7: Thank you so much.
8: Yeah, thank you.
6: You're welcome. Thanks
8: good.
6: For having me, for trusting me. It's been
7: safe
6: lovely.
7: Hands.
6: Yeah, it's been lovely to work with you, Peter and Nick. And
7: you're
6: tuned into Rights, Rorts and Rants every Friday from 4 till 6. We've got one track to go out on today. So it's actually by Rhea, who's a Sydney-based artist. Who's Aboriginal, Tongan, Fijian and Italian heritage. And this song is called New Day. Thanks so much for tuning in and bye everyone.
7: See you. Thank you. Bye.

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Hello, hello, hello. Welcome to another edition of The Circus. I'm Maynard, and you've got me until 8 o'clock tonight. And you want to know what's on the show? Well, this is our 95th show, 95 shows. Well, that's a lot of shows. Tonight's show, we're going to be talking about Japanese nappies. That's right, Japanese nappies. Why? Why not? We're also going to be looking at some mindfulness moments. I'm going to play some couple of clips that talk about what you need when things aren't going well. We're also going to be looking at prank calls. I won't be making a prank call, but we'll be talking about prank calls. I hope you've had a good week. I hope you're strapped in for the weekend, and I hope it's going to be a good weekend for you. We're going to talk about a few other things later as well, because we can, you know. It's a Friday. And I just made it. Ran in, got up, and pressed the right buttons and got on board. So, that's what you get when you daydream. Did you often daydream? I used to daydream a lot at school. Look out the mountain and there'll be these three trees on the hill. Funny enough, in front of those three trees, just a little bit down the road, they built a nursing home. And guess what it's called? Three Trees Nursing Home. But I remember in maths with Mr. Boland, who was a pedo, by the way, the cameras came up to our school and, yes, did a little article on him, little thing on Mr. Boland back in Lithgow 1987, and he took off with a 16-year-old girl from school. Yes, anyway, in his classes, I would look out the window and I'd see these three trees. Brett Miller and I would look out and just talk about those three trees while Mr. Boland was perving on the girls. All right, let's get on with it. It's I'm trying to put on a brave, happy face and voice. But I've got a broken rib and it hurts. It hurts like bananas. Might talk about that a bit later. Anyway, Stick Figure and MBD have a song called Angels Above Me. It's a great song. So here it is. This is The Circus with Maynard.

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6: Ah, so one is This Is and the other one is You're Tuned. So really you only need the one, don't you? Yeah. Anyway, you get the idea. This next song is called Born to Be Alive by Patrick Hernandez. And I was thinking about this song.

play the start of it, and then we'll have a discussion. Some 70s boogie going on. Your bell-bottom pants, let them sway. Yes, born to be alive. Well, you weren't born not to be alive. Do you know what I'm saying? So you weren't born to be dead. So, of course you were born to be alive. So, I'm just saying, you're welcome. Born to be alive.

0: Yes, born to be alive. Okay, I want to just play something. It's about new wave tracks. In 1980, what were the top 10 new wave tracks?
1: Which tracks define the sound of new wave as the 1980s began? 10.

Yeah, so there are the next 10 songs that we're going to play. We're going to play those top 10 new wave songs from the 80s and some bangers in there, absolute bangers. So we might stop and have a little bit of chat around each one. Yeah. If my breathing's a little bit difficult. I had a bit of a collapse. My lungs started to collapse the other day. I had a motorbike accident and my lungs went a bit funny and got a broken ribbon, snapped in half. I don't do things in half. Well, I do actually. I broke my rib in half. And it's so painful. It's painful. I'm on these pretty potent painkillers, but I'm not taking them. Like, I spoke to my doctor and went, because I kind of was tripping the other night. And so I just thought, mate, I'm not doing these ones. So I'm only taking them when I absolutely need to. So I took one just before the show because I was in a bit of pain. But yeah, oh mate, I've got a high pain tolerance, but a broken rib, it's painful. Painful. And there's some personal stuff going on for me at the moment. So I've got some emotional pain as well. So I've got some personal and emotional pain. And the best thing you can do is sit in the pain and feel it. Acknowledge it and feel it and go, yep, this is painful. Pardon the pun. See what I did there? But acknowledge it, understand where it comes from, and sit in it and feel it and go, yep, this is painful. This is why it's painful. And the best thing you can do, especially with emotional pain, is not do any unhealthy habits or anything unhealthy that's going to try and squash that pain. So, don't turn to drugs or alcohol or sex or food or gambling. Don't do those things to fill that emptiness and that pain and that horrible, sickly feelings because it's not helpful and it's not going to help process and progress through that. So you sit there and you feel it. Yeah, I haven't got a song about feeling it. Because you might get the wrong idea. If I go feel it, feel it, feel it, and then somebody will complain that I'm promoting songs about masturbation or something. Anyway. So those let's oh, don't laugh, Maynard. You can't make me laugh tonight. Okay, because I've been laughing and crying all week and it hurts. When you laugh and cry, I'll stop it. Okay. So that first song was I Ran So Far Away by a Flock of Seagulls. Flock of Seagulls, where do they get that name from? A flock of seagulls. Maybe with that, do you think they were at the beach and they said, let's form a band? Let's call it a flock of seagulls? Maybe. Who knows? But here's that song. And then we'll have another little chat.

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3: Yes, come down and to Bunnings and get your snag on Sunday. Now, they said in that promo, the on-air, the very own on-air presenters will be flipping your snags. What that means is people who present shows on Radio Blue Mountains will be there flipping sausages. It's not the people on air at the time on air will be flipping sausages, because we can't carry the whole studio down there. But you people are so clever, you would have figured that out. Just my brain had to just figure that out and just let you know that, okay? So I don't want you to go down there and go, where's the on-air presenters? Oh no, we are the presenters that were sometimes on air. Do you know me? Do you know what I mean? So I don't know if there needs to be a comma in that sentence somewhere or reworded. But I'm not a wordsmith, as you all know. How about I do what my mum says, and she just says, I'll shore up now. How about I just shore up now, and I'll play Dancehall Days by Wang Chung.

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Martha and the Muffins, Echo Beach. What a banger that is. I love that song in the 80s, even through to the 90s and the 2000s. Loved it. Now, the next song on the new wave top 10 of the 80s is Turning Japanese by The Vapors. But let me tell you something about Japan. Let me tell you about Japanese nappies, or the Americans call them diapers, nappies as we know them. The birth rate is so low in Japan that there are more adult nappies sold every year than baby nappies. True story. We did give you a story last October about Japan. We had a bit of a focus on Japan last October, and we talked about there's more pets in Japan than kids. Well, there's more adult diapers being sold. Let me bring up this article for you. Wow, this goes back a long time. Since around 2011. Remember 2011? I remember writing that down as the date. Wow. Where were you in 2011, listeners? Sales of adult nappies in Japan have reportedly exceeded sales of baby nappies. Major companies like Unisharm and Oji Holdings even shifted more focus toward elderly care products because demand from senior citizens became larger than demand for infant products. Japan has one of the world's oldest populations. Nearly 30% of its citizens are over 65%. While the country's birth rate continues to hit record lows. In 2023, Japan recorded only around 758,000 births. Wow, one of the lowest ever recorded in the country's modern history. Because there are a few babies being born each year, the market for baby products has shrunk. At the same time, the longer life expectancy has increased demand for adult nappies, nursing care items, and elderly health care products. So there you go. So that's your typical Maynard Keynesian supply and demand curve from economics. And I only know that because my name's Maynard. And I think that's the only reason why I got 53 out of 100 in my HSC, economics HSC. I passed. The only reason I passed is because I was putting in the Maynard Keynesian diagram in every essay, even if it wasn't on supply and demand. But you know the supply and demand curve? You know. You Google it. It's easy. It makes sense. About supply, demand. You know, you see how more umbrellas on rainy days, all that kind of stuff. Yeah, throw that in there. That's the quote I threw in there. Yeah, supply and demand. Maynard Keynesian is an economist, was an economist. But let's talk about the diapers. Nappies. So I had the Guinness Book of Records. I used to get it every Christmas. Thanks, Chris. 1985 one, I remember reading the oldest person alive was a dude who was 120 or 122 living in Japan. And Japan held that record for quite a while, even after old mate passed on. So, you know, it's a lot of the fish. Fish is good for your brain and their lifestyle. There's not much obesity in Japan. And they're a very healthy nation. And they, with the birth rate not being as forward advancing, you know, and people in Japan living longer, they say Japan's in one of the red zone or something, the red healthy zone where longevity is good. It's good in these red zones, and Japan's in that. So people who are Japanese tend to live longer than the rest of us. But there you go. So now the question is, listeners, now I'm not allowed to call you listeners. Well,
when I say I'm not allowed to, I can call you what I like, you know. I went to this advanced presentation radio course, and the presenter, let me tell you, he was very woke, very far left, unbelievable. I can't believe that people didn't pick up her agendas and that she's even allowed to present. Like, she was just so out there. Anyway, she said, you don't call them listeners. So I'm not going to call you zombies, and I'm not going to call you pumpkins. If you are listening right now, you are a listener. So I will call you a listener. Okay, listeners. Have you ever worn a diaper? A nappy? Have you ever worn one? I did. You're welcome. I went to the football 4 years ago, and I didn't get to watch it. I went up to the first aid dude and said, I'm not well. They called an ambulance. Next minute, I'm in hospital for 5 days, Concord Hospital, with some prostate issues going on. And they gave me a catheter, and they put me in a nappy. And I was in a nappy probably for about 3 days. So you're just lying there in bed in a nappy. Yeah, that's right. You heard me right. Mm-hmm. Doing all the natural stuff in a nappy. It doesn't feel natural to do it. Do you know? Like, I can't remember when I was 2 and 3 and 1 or 2, 3 nappies. I can't remember that. But I can remember 5 years ago being in a nappy. And if you have to be in a nappy, well, good on you. And good for you. What I find don't make me laugh, Maynard. What I find really interesting is those people who have a gambling addiction and they wear the adult nappies so they can piss their pants or into the nappies while they're gambling so they don't have to move away from the machine. Yeah, you know the machine's got a little button on it, like a little wine glass button, so you press that and the attendant comes so you can get your drink and you can get food. So you don't have to move from that machine that's robbing you of your money, because they are programmed to take in more money than what they give out. But there's people that sit wearing adult nappies on those machines. I think that's sad. I think it's really, really sad. If you're in hospital and you have to wear an adult nappy, that's not sad in that way, sad. It's sad that you're unwell. But, you know. Anyway, that's a story of nappies in Japan. So, here's the vapors and turning Japanese. And then we'll go straight into Babushka by Kate Bush.

0: Yes, that's part of our top 10 1980 new wave songs. Now, before we get to the next one, this is a little bit of a mindfulness moment. So, mindfulness moment. And this is by, it's called The Pocket Psychologist. And she's a trained psychologist and she does psychotherapy. And she just makes things look and sound a bit simpler. And that's good for me to understand. And I thought I might share it with you. So there's a little bit in what she's got to say in like a 2 minutes, but you might just pick up on something that's really good. So here is our mindfulness moment.
1: When I feel angry or reactive, I may be in fight state. What I need is to release. So what actually helps me is moving my body. When I feel anxious or restless, I may be in flight state. What I need is safety. And what actually helps me is a long exhale. When I feel stuck or foggy, I may be in freeze state. What I need is safety. And what actually helps me is one tiny step. When I am people pleasing, I may be in a fawn state. But what I actually need is protection. So what actually helps me is a small boundary. When I feel flat or disconnected, I may be in shutdown. What I need is connection. So what actually helps me is a tiny reach out. When I feel steady and clear, I'm in a calm state. What I need is to maintain. So what actually helps is keeping the basics going. Meet the need, change the state.
0: So let's listen to that again. So what she has is when you feel like something, and then she says what state you are in, then the next part is what you need, and then what helps. Okay, so she says, you know, stop ignoring those feelings. Here's what those feelings are actually telling you. So here it is again.
1: When I feel angry or reactive, I may be in fight state. What I need is to release. So what actually helps me is moving my body. When I feel anxious or restless, I may be in flight state. What I need is safety. And what actually helps me is a long exhale. When I feel stuck or foggy, I may be in freeze state. What I need is safety. And what actually helps me is one tiny step. When I am people pleasing, I may be in a fawn state. But what I actually need is protection. So what actually helps me is a small boundary. When I feel flat or disconnected, I may be in shutdown. What I need is connection. So what actually helps me is a tiny reach out. When I feel steady and clear, I'm in a calm state. What I need is to maintain. So what actually helps is keeping the basics going. Meet the need, change the state.
0: Yeah, isn't that great? And we've got another one coming up a little bit later on in the show. All right, continuing with our 1980s new wave, here's the song, which, oh gee, I've got them out of the number now, haven't I? No, 1, 2, 3, 4, 5. Here was number 5, The Cure, A Forest.

Okay, take my word for it. That's the song. It goes for 5 minutes 55. I'm gonna fall asleep listening to that. Sorry for you Cure fans. That was number five on the 1980s new wave list. Number four is better song, "Ashes to Ashes" by David Bowie.

Yes, Love Will Tear Us Apart by Joy Division. And that was number three on the 1980s New Wave Top 10. Now, what is New Wave? Well, New Wave is a genre of popular music from the late 70s, early 80s that blends punk energy and pop sensibilities, synthesizers, and quirky experimental styles. New Wave emerged as a post-punk movement, initially in the United States and then the United Kingdom, as a more commercially viable and less abrasive alternative to punk rock. While still embracing the do-it-yourself ethos, the term was popularized in the US by Sire Records founder Seymour Stein in 1977 to replace punk with New Wave. Influences included 1960s pop, glam rock and art rock and experimental electronic music like David Bowie, Roxy Music, Kraftwerk, Talking Heads,

elements. Diverse subgenres include synth pop, post punk, minimal wave, and dark wave. Yeah. So a dark wave doesn't mean you wave to Darth Vader. No, a dark wave is like the heavier music. But yeah. So number two, we've got two bangers to finish off with. Number two is Enola Gay by Orchestra Maneuvers in the Dark. And the last one, number one, is Once in a Lifetime by Talking Heads. So awesome. Awesome two songs for the 1980s top 10 new wave. So I'll play these two songs. We'll come back for another mindfulness moment. And then I'm going to play two songs that are a little bit deep and a little bit that are encouraging when things are tough, when, you know, you may be struggling a little bit. Because we all struggle at times. And sometimes life's not fair. It's not easy. It's hard. And sometimes we all go through emotional pain. Anyway, let's just finish off these two 1980s new wave songs and we'll get to the serious stuff. Okay, I used to, as a kid, when I heard Enola Gay, I thought it was saying Nola's gay. But she's not. Well, she could be, I don't know. Well, I went to school with somebody called Nola. But she's gay. But I'm just saying, when I heard Enola Gay, I thought they were saying Nola's gay. But she's not. Well, I don't know. I'm just, anyway, here's the song. Ready, please, Mrs. Music. Oh, there we go. There's a synth pop synthesizer. Oh, yeah.

at the bottom.

0: What a great, great song, Once in a Lifetime by Talking Heads. And that finishes off the top 10 of the 1980s New Wave. And those top 10 songs have been on that little clip on my phone since the 4th of January. And I thought, oh, I must play them on one of the circuses. Finally got round to doing it. So I can delete that now. All right, here's the pocket psychologist who puts things really plainly, and it's I find it very beneficial. So this is part two of our mindfulness moment. So let's listen to what she has to say this time around.
1: When I am overthinking, I want to control. What I need is certainty, and what helps me is deciding now. When I am procrastinating, what I want is to avoid. What I need is safety. And what actually helps is a tiny start. When I am snapping, I want to attack. What I actually need is space. And what actually helps is to pause first. When I am people pleasing, I want to appease. What I actually need is safety. And what actually helps is a small boundary. When I am doom scrolling, what I actually want is to escape. What I actually need is regulation. And what actually helps me is to change my state. When I am cancelling plans, what I want is to withdraw. What I actually need is rest. And what actually helps is an honest check-in. When I have no motivation, I want to wait until it arrives. What I actually need is momentum. What actually helps is doing it for 2 minutes. When I feel clingy, what I want to do is chase. What I actually need is reassurance. And what actually helps is asking directly. When I am criticizing myself, what I want to use is shame. What I actually need is compassion. What helps me is a reframe. Meet the need, change the behavior.
0: So this is that psychologist. She's saying, stop ignoring your behavior. So stop ignoring your behavior. Here's what it's actually telling you, like your behaviors. So she says first what the behavior is, then what the impulse is, then what the need is, and then what helps. So let's listen again.
1: I am overthinking. I want to control. What I need is certainty. And what helps me is deciding now. When I am procrastinating, what I want is to avoid. What I need is safety. And what actually helps is a tiny start. When I am snapping, I want to attack. What I actually need is space. And what actually helps is to pause first. When I am people pleasing, I want to appease. What I actually need is safety. And what actually helps is a small boundary. When I am doom scrolling, what I actually want is to escape. What I actually need is regulation. And what actually helps me is to change my state. When I am cancelling plans, what I want is to withdraw. What I actually need is rest. And what actually helps is an honest check-in. When I have no motivation, I want to wait until it arrives. What I actually need is momentum. What actually helps is doing it for 2 minutes. When I feel clingy, what I want to do is chase. What I actually need is reassurance. And what actually helps is asking directly. When I am criticizing myself, what I want to use is shame. What I actually need is compassion. What helps me is a reframe. Meet the need, change the behavior.
0: Good. That's great, isn't it? Very, very helpful and insightful. Now, I just want to just read a little list here, if I can see it. Here we go. This is a list from Neil Danaher, who used to play AFL, who's been diagnosed, has got motor neurone disease, MND, and he's got this little list. So this is what I'll read to you. He says, instead of being a victim, think like a survivor. Instead of ruminating on the past, look for what comes next. Instead of despairing, look for opportunity. Instead of playing the blame game, take charge. Instead of being a total pessimist, practice thinking optimistically. Instead of giving up, keep going with strength and determination. Instead of thinking you're a failure, learn and move forward. Instead of feeling stuck, be open to change and adjust your thinking. Instead of focusing on what you don't have, be grateful for what you do have. Instead of being closed-minded, be open to new ideas and new ways. Instead of closing yourself off from other people, show empathy and concern for others. Isn't that a great little list? And yeah, some really good things there. So, you know, sometimes we struggle with lots of things and we have emotional pain, and there's lots of things we can do to support ourselves through that. We can go for walks, we can journal, we can be creative, have coffee with a friend. There's a lot of mindfulness stuff. And for some people who have a faith, they find that their faith, the higher power, helps them. Here's a song by Switchfoot. It's called I Won't Let You Go. It's featuring Lauren Daigle. And it's talking about that God won't let you go. It's a great song. Here it is.

0: Yes, lovely song, Laura Daigle, and that is You Say. So that was just a couple of songs I played for if you're just going through a bit of a hard time, if you just have a bit of a heavy heart and you need a little bit of comfort. It's good to play some comforting songs. Music is a good form of mindfulness, and it's good to have some songs that speak to you and speak to where you're at with your heart. Yes, so I said I've got a broken rib, so it's good to cry. It's good, especially in relationship breakups, it's good to cry. It's good to sit in the pain, acknowledge it, don't try and avoid it, don't try and look at unhealthy things to deal with it. Sit in the pain, and it's easier said than done, but if you sit in the pain, it's actually healing and it's helpful, and it's so good to cry. We were designed to cry, and tears are healing. So, you know, as a male, I've never been afraid of crying. Always cried. I would be crying more if my lungs didn't hurt. So, you know, I'd have a bit of a cry this week and my lungs would hurt now, so I'm laughing. Watch a bit of comedy and then have a laugh and then my lungs would hurt. I've got a broken lung. And so it's really, stop it, Maynard. It's really tricky, isn't it? And it's just a funny thing, like when you think about it. You know, so you know, with a broken rib, you got to rest. And I don't have TV channels, so I've got to do everything. Not podcast. I've got a Chromecast on my phone, but there's still not a lot of good shows on there. And I don't have Netflix. And I had to delete Prime off my phone the other day because it wasn't my account. And so I've just got boring stuff. Lying in my bed, just staring at the walls. So I'm getting out having a coffee, but, you know, I just want to laugh and cry at the same time. That's why I came out tonight to do the show. I had to do the show, to come and do the show. I'll be doing my Reggae One Love show on Tuesday night. I'll be a little bit late. I've got a counselling session, so that will be pushed back a bit. So I may be a little bit late. I may be here on time, but... And that, I apologise for all the One Love listeners, because that's what you are. They are. I programmed that show about 3 weeks ago and haven't had a chance to do it yet. So it'll be interesting to see what I programmed. Anyway, let's have a little bit of a fun now. I've got three songs all to do with candy. Candy Girl by New Edition. I Want Candy by Aaron Carter. And Candy by Iggy Pop. Now, the Candy by Iggy Pop, he's got a little E next to it. So what does that E mean? It means explicit. So that means I've got to play this. Got to play this.
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0: Yes, you are. But I've got to play. Where is it? Don't have to play welcome. This one. They change where they are. Here we go.
2: 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Parental guidance is recommended.
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0: So that's a song coming up in three songs' time. So it's just a bit of fun. These are some fun songs about candy. And I was eating some balls. What are they called? Daryl Lee balls. The orange balls. Because some you suck on. And then you just got a big ball of chocolate melting in your mouth. Yummo. Others, you just bite into. So I was eating that and I was going, and the candy came to my mind, so a bit of fun with these songs. I like these songs. They're cool songs. Candy Girl, here we go.

it's Aaron. I can't come out tonight. I'm going to see this girl. No, her name is Candy. Real cute.

Yes, so before we go on to our last song, Candy by Icky Pop, who has some swearing in it, done all the warnings, just want to say thank you for listening. Please be kind to yourselves and be kind to others. Apologise and own your stuff if you need to. Maybe do some reflective stuff on your life and areas that you could change and be better in, and I've done that the last few days, looking at where I can become a better person. And please take care. After Candy, I'm going to go play some ads, some sponsors, or not ads, sponsors, and then we'll be handing over to the big boys. They are coming in. If after the ads they haven't settled in yet, I'll just switch over to Community Radio Network, and then the big boys will then be in. And then Strangers in the Night, Colin and Django Garland, 10 till 12. So thank you for listening. Please take care. Be nice to one another. Treat each other kind. And the word of the night is, I'm sorry. I'm sorry.

big city. Jeez, it's been 20 years. Candy, you were so fine.

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0: Radio Blue Mountains. Big Boys. Co-kicking it this evening with DJ. Which I heard is... Are you going by DJ these days, Django? Is it just... You prefer just straight DJ? Yeah, I think you probably... Sorry?
1: Lick it both ways!
2: I do.
0: That's controversial start to this evening.
1: DJ DeJesus.
0: And also Colin Gladys Garland here this evening. Big thank you to Maynard for an amazing circus show that he just did. And of course it's time for Flagship Radio Show, which I heard you've been spruiking, and that's...
1: Oh yeah.
0: And it's I think that's being humble, to be honest. The flagship. Flagship through the decades.
1: Yes.
0: Could be the most flagship program on the Radio Blue Mountains since...
1: With the most flags.
0: With indeed, maybe Bunting. Since Jeffrey Fanning, I would like to talk a little bit about Jeff again. Because I didn't get a chance to talk last time. So, had been in communication with yourself and Colin Semler, who...
1: Get Colin Squared on board.
0: Got Colin on. He was fantastic. He's been in contact with the family and friends. And it's good to hear more. It actually reminded me a lot of the stories that Jeff used to tell us. And we weren't sure if they're all true or not. And they certainly were. And he was a very humble man. Like the high-noting stuff, he never did. He was a very interesting character. So I'd like to read little excerpts of a, what would you call it? It's a memorial to Sir Jeffrey Fanning, a.k.a. the Wizard of Radio Blue Mountains. Do I have to put that distinction in of Radio Blue Mountains? Because we don't want to confuse with the other wizard.
1: There's many wizards.
0: The Katoomban,
1: there's
0: John
1: even a
0: Ellison.
1: Wizard. There's even a Monday Night Wizard now.
0: Well.
1: Master Robin Fox, Robert Fox or Robert Foss. Oh, I don't know his name. His name's Robert anyway.
0: Yeah, well.
1: He's a wizard on...
0: Yes, I don't know if that's confirmed, Django. We confirm he's a wizard or not, because you can call yourself anything.
1: He is. On,
0: you can call yourself whatever you like.
1: Part of a secret society and everything.
0: All right, well, that sounds good. So what time is he on?
1: He's now helping out with the void signal boys.
0: Working with the void signalers. Okay.
1: We need to
0: write
1: that down.
0: So I want to talk a bit about that.
1: Please do.
0: In between, we'll just serialise it like Jeff used to do. He used to like to serialise things on the radio show and break it down over weeks. I forget what he used to... I think he actually recorded his mate. What was the mate of his... He did the show with for a number.
1: Brian
0: Beard something.
1: Beardwood. Brian Beardwood.
0: Yep. So we might do it in that style-y. And yeah, getting a lot of feet. The monitors.
1: Oh, I've done the wrong one. I turned that.
0: You turned that.
1: That's why we can't hear anything. Hello. Hello.
0: Yes, I can hear. Okay, crystal. That's better. Let's just turn.
1: Probably
0: the
1: up too
0: down.
1: High now. I'm getting confused.
0: Also, Winter Magic's coming, approaching Winter Magic, and we're looking at doing an OB there.
1: Yes.
0: I was just talking to the professor earlier today, and we were talking, weren't we, earlier as well, about the OB at the Winter Magic. So
1: oh, yes.
0: On
1: we'll
0: board
1: be out
0: for that.
1: There. The professor is on the job.
0: Professor's got something for us to play, actually.
1: Yeah.
0: He's got something ready to go. And an interesting photo of you fellows at the bar, at yourself at the barbecue. Did
1: oh,
0: you
1: yes.
0: see that one?
1: I did.
0: And blah, blah, blah. Spooky Man Corral is playing this Saturday.
1: Up at Blackheath.
0: At the Heath. I'd love to go to that, but I'm probably sold out, I'd say.
1: I'm not sure. We'll have to talk to Jane.
0: Have a chat to Jane. And what else? A couple of little bits and pieces. I did a bit of cooking today. I did a bit of pumpkin and carrot soup. Roasted that. What I did is I roasted the cut up the pumpkin, scooped out the seeds, and roasted that with a bit of olive oil seasoning. And then while that was happening, roasting in the oven, I put got a bit of garlic and onion, lightly cooked that, and had this. Sorry, also had some carrots going as well, roasting those.
1: Nice.
0: Got it to a nice bake in the oven and then kind of mixed it all in. Did a bit of tasted very nice. Probably missing a couple of steps there, but also had a little bit of bread from the Black Cockatoo.
1: Oh, nice.
0: Very expensive.
1: It is.
0: That's hurting.
1: Oh, who's this? That'd be me. Oh, that's the walk up the hill. That's my, you've just walked up the hill. Alarm.
0: And what is it telling you?
1: It tells me I'll eat an apple.
0: Time to get some blood sugar. Okay, well, there'll be a couple of other things we're going to talk about. Let's play a track. Django, any reports? Anything in your part of the world? I did see you early in the week. I think you're off to uni. That's what was in my head.
2: Oh, yeah.
0: Because I was just coming up here and I was in a bit of a rush. But, yeah, how's your week been?
2: Good. All right, yeah.
0: Yep.
1: He's in a shock at the moment.
2: Yeah.
1: He took a tumble on the way up.
0: Yeah. Oh, dear. What happened?
2: Oh, I just tripped on the gutter.
1: You know when you go for the gutter and miss?
0: Yep, that's not good. I've done. Yep.
2: Yeah.
0: You're right? Feeling okay?
2: I think so, yeah.
0: You had a good week at uni?
2: Yeah. Had fun?
0: Got up to know? Not too much trouble?
2: No.
0: All right.
1: We went to Blackheath. That was exciting.
2: Oh, we did. And we went to Falls.
1: Well-traveled.
2: Yeah.
0: Wow. Anything in particular? Any naughtiness?
2: Beer.
0: Yeah, good. Okay. Well, tell me off air. Yeah. All right. I'm going to play a little bit of Masayoshi Takenaka. Okay. I don't know if I talked about him before.
1: Oh, my God.
0: Japanese fella.
1: Oh, my God.
0: In his 70s.
1: Elevation, my love. Elevation. No, seriously, elevate.
0: Get some vibes, just big vibes for your Friday. Radio Blue Mountains, big boys. Bless.

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1: There is no one who can stop this old wizard.
2: Wizard!
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0: 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Wingardium Leviosa.
2: Wizard!
3: Shazam!
0: Sorcerer. Warlock. Magus. Necromancer. Mage. Magician. The Wizard.
3: Shazam!
2: You shall not pass!
1: Where's my magic wand?
0: Expelliarmus.
1: Where did I put that book of spells?
0: Ocular Reparo.
1: There is no one who can stop this old wizard.
2: Wizard!
0: The Wizard.
4: Time for The Wizard on Big Boys. And this was a segment we had years ago when we did One Source, One Team with The Wizard, a.k.a.
0: Soft flowing white.
4: Don't need to play it twice. Sir Geoffrey Fanning, and who has... Would like to read a bit of a memorial to the late departed Geoff Fanning. We did one a couple of weeks ago when we heard about the news. I wasn't here, but I am today. And I'm going to read part of this memorial, which will be going out, I believe, in the internal newsletter. But I think more than that, I think there's going to be something... maybe there's something will be printed in the Gazette. I'm not sure. I heard some rumours about that.
5: Maybe.
4: Colin?
5: Maybe a plaque on the wall.
4: Yep.
5: No, I think that would only be suitable.
4: Well,
5: I still think there should be more One Source, One Team content, but...
4: Yes, you've said that, and...
5: I maintain my point of view.
4: I've had a chat to the cleaner, a little brief text exchange recently, and... I think I'm going to draft something. Maybe I can do that with the encouragement of yourself and Django, and try and assemble some words. And I'm sure the cleaner will have a few things to say as well. So,
5: well, the cleaner is a man of many words, as you know.
4: Well, yes, but one expression. And when you catch him in a smile, that's a rare thing. But inside he's smiling.
5: Yeah, he's not taciturn like me. He is just out there, voluble, wild man.
4: Yep, no. But we'll see. Yeah, we'll see what happens there. So thanks for the encouragement for the prompt. And we've been in contact with Colin Semler, who does an amazing show here and has been involved in community entertainment. I think he was involved with the singers, Katoomba.
5: And the radio players.
4: Radio players.
5: If you were listening a couple of weeks ago, you would have heard him do an amazing American accent in a play from 2010.
4: Yes, yeah, Southern accent. Oh,
5: Southern accent. It was gorgeous. Yep. He's a very talented man.
4: Well, so does he do a bit of the Spike Milligan type stuff as well? Or?
5: I wouldn't be surprised.
4: Yeah.
5: I know he's written the odd play.
4: Oh, yeah.
5: Oh, yeah. Well, yeah, and performed up
4: I'm
5: here.
4: Speechless.
5: I'm just speechless.
4: That's
5: I'm right. Still, look, I'm in the green again now, which is good. I went down into the red briefly. We've been nursing.
4: Sorry, I beg your pardon.
5: We've been nursing on this side of the platform.
4: On the green.
5: I'm on the green now.
4: Not exactly sure what you're saying.
5: I went past the orange into
4: the
5: red.
4: On the green zone, we're talking about blood sugar.
5: And
4: glucose,
5: now I'm back on the
4: glucose
5: green
4: zone, okay.
5: And DJ.
4: Let's just talk about DJ because he, not in a great way, didn't realise till the break. He's actually had a bit of an accident and. Very bravely taking the pain.
5: The gutter moved. It yep. was right there, and he put his foot down on it, and it just moved.
6: No, I think it's in the same place.
5: No, I think it's been in the same place as long as I remember it. It moved. I saw it. I saw it. And he's got a gash, but luckily we went to the first aid cabinet, and Nurse Gladys was on hand.
4: Perfect name for the nurse, eh?
5: My sister is... He's a nurse. And I think I've just sort of imbibed it. I've been swabbing away. I even did some
4: weird...
5: Did
4: a pretty good job.
5: Even did some weird spray thing.
4: I didn't hear Django, you know, audibly make...
5: He winced when I put the spray on him.
4: There's a bit of winching.
5: Because
4: very brave.
5: That's got a bit of methyl hydroxobenzoate in it, and that'll sting.
4: Well.
5: And but it's also got melaleuca oil,
4: definitely
5: ethanol,
4: sounds stingy.
5: And some aloe vera. Best thing, of course, is to grab an aloe vera plant, break it, and apply topically.
4: Okay.
5: But there's some around. Some on Katoomba Street, I think.
4: I bet. Okay, well, I hope you get better soon, Django. I hope we get you home in one piece. Might need to get Mum to drive up and... Did you guys drive up tonight?
5: No, we walked up. You could take him home maybe when you go.
4: I'll leave at 10, Django. See how you're feeling.
5: All right.
4: If you're able to walk home or not this evening. Anyway.
5: Yeah, might be best to get a lift when you can, I think.
4: If you trust Dad with the show, which is I don't entirely, to be honest, Django.
5: I've got
4: these
5: a
4: days
5: whole,
4: without you,
5: got
4: I'm
5: a whole road
4: very
5: safety awareness. And
4: need to babysit dads these days a little bit.
5: And race car driving and singing, yep. And it's an extravaganza this evening. It's all part of the National Road Safety Awareness Week.
4: Is it really?
5: Yeah, it is.
4: Okay.
5: It is. Look, I've got little lyric sheets and everything, three of them.
4: Okay.
5: So at some point later, you're going to talk about the propaganda
4: of radio. I mean, road safety.
5: Sing a song of sports cars.
4: Wow, that'll
5: and
4: keep them safe.
5: We all get to sing along. There's swinging at the Nuremberg, which sounds a bit raunchy. The truth is with Fangio, and there's three of them. Fangio. So I'm inviting you to sing along, and hopefully DJ's up for singing. We might. I don't know. Bought these in Newtown ages ago, and I've
4: really?
5: Just been
4: you get all sorts
5: waiting to use these.
4: Get all sorts.
5: And we'll have to jail someone later.
4: Is it me?
5: No, arrest. That's what we do. We don't
4: arrest.
5: Jail them. We just arrest them. So, yeah, we'll have to arrest someone later. So remind me about that. So, got up to Blackheath.
4: Okay, we'll do that. And I think I'm just going to play another song. Palate cleanse. And then we'll come back with Jeff,
5: there
4: I think.
5: It was a tap, tap, tap on the window.
4: A rapid
5: Oi,
4: tap, tap. What
5: you.
4: Happened? What happened?
5: We'll, later.
4: Also,
5: this is part of the arresting.
4: Also, I'm freshly back from New Zealand as well. So
5: you
4: I've got
5: to. You've got to talk about Aotearoa.
4: Not really too much, but let's play his track. We'll come
5: found
4: back
5: you,
4: and talk. Want to talk about Jeff.
5: Made that Maserati
4: Sir Jeffrey Fanny.
5: With his foot down clear on the floor. Fangio.
4: Jeffrey.
5: Fangio.
4: Fanny. Disrespectful. Okay. Brain freeze. Freeze.
5: Love this.
4: From the Northeast Party House.
5: He tore up the track with a roar.

0: worldwide.
1: Boy's got some stuff out of the mind.
2: Big boys coming back. Just talking to Colin there. The last track from Platypus and Codex, the connection that he did with Colab. Quite a few local lads. They're not lads anymore. Grown. To manhood. And a career in hip-hop. A lot of these young fellas. Also, Rezwan. I think he was a UK collab. Is over here. Hammond. Wise Guy. Peace Smurf. Another fella from Newtown. And, Platypus. And, a lot of local legends in that. And also, I want to talk a little bit more about Jeff, a little bit of a memorial that we talked about earlier. So, a founding member of Radio Blue Mountains 89.1 and longtime supporter, Jeff Fanning, died in Katoomba on the 17th at age of 79. Jeff was born in Ilsworth, Middlesex, England, on February 4th, 1945. The youngest of four children, his father, who worked in the printing industry, died when Jeff was only 7 years old. Theirs was a working-class family, although they did their own home. All the kids left school quite young to work in order to contribute to the family budget. The eldest boy, Arthur, joined the UK police force, culminating in being appointed Chief Superintendent of Scotland Yard. So just reading this just reminded me a lot of the little chats we had with Jeff. He'd tell us all this and a time when, because he was a little bit of a hippie himself and early vegetarian and also an animal rights activist, Jeff. And his older brother, who was Scotland Yard, once he was at a protest, and I think Jeff was in the protest. A little bit of brotherly... I don't know if it's... I think his brother helped him out, but it's just a funny... young Jeff on one side and the brother on the other. Breaking up whatever that was, whatever he was protesting about. But a unique character, Jeff.
1: Damn peaceniks.
2: Yeah, he was a unique fella, and he used to say his mind, which is... Speak his mind, which is important to be that way.
1: He was an old hippie.
2: Yeah. Times it can be tricky is if you're told at the last moment before a gig, when you've got a blue set to go, comedic set full of special adult language, and just a moment before you find out there's going to be kids present. And then you've got to make that decision. Do I go with the set, full blue, or do I modify it for the kiddies? What would you do,
1: You
2: Colin?
1: Can never be too blue.
2: You can never be too blue. But that's why it was so meant to be, Radio Blue Mountains, as one of the founding fathers.
1: I always wondered who came up with too blue. I hope it was Jeff.
2: It's too blue. It's not just blue. It's too blue.
1: It's too blue.
2: Like that eucalyptus mist.
1: Yeah. Yeah, well, Django could do a bit of eucalyptus mist. I sprayed some on him, visibly winced.
2: Yeah, how are you feeling, Django? Let's check in with Django.
3: Check in with Django.
2: You're not 100%, I can tell.
4: No.
2: You're very brave, though, because that's I can tell it's a painful injury.
1: Yeah, he went down. Everything went flying.
4: Yeah.
2: Could have been worse. Could have been a spinal injury. That's quite painful.
1: Yeah, he did enough.
4: He could have
1: whacked his head on the curb because he went down. Sharp metal edging.
2: Keep that head, Django. We're going to rely on that.
1: He could have mussed up
2: your dad and myself.
1: Could have mussed up his good looks.
2: Yeah, keep the looks. Those uni girls.
1: Mind you, a scar or two, I think, always adds something to a man.
2: Yeah, that's true.
1: Or a
2: nice
1: woman.
2: Distinguished scar across your cheek.
1: Dueling scar, like the German dueling scars. They were always very sexy.
2: Wonderful. Talk about German dueling. I wonder where the professor is with his, what's a Bavarian? Not the Bavarian. Who are the ones? He's from a particular part of Germany. I can't remember, but they're quite a militaristic part.
1: Is he Prussian?
2: Prussian, that's it.
1: Oh,
2: bit
1: good.
2: Of a Prussian in there,
1: oh,
2: I believe,
1: I
2: Professor.
1: Could tell from the way he orders is about. I could tell he's a
2: bit bossy. Yeah. A little bit bossy, but also very, very talented, Professor. And he did send me...
1: He gets the trains to run on time.
2: He does. Gets the trains, he gets the barbecues, because there's going to be a barbecue this weekend.
1: Oh, yeah, he's on top of that.
2: He's always out there. Made his heart grow warmer or something. I'm trying to remember...
1: Yes, yeah, to see a
2: his
1: full
2: heart
1: barbecue
2: was warmer.
1: He
2: was
1: worried earlier.
2: I was
1: going
2: to question you,
1: though.
2: Professor. Hold on. Let's go to the WhatsApp.
1: He was worried earlier.
2: You know,
1: though,
2: nothing's are.
1: He whipped us all into line.
2: He did a great job.
1: I love it when he whips me into line.
2: Professor, that's not my words. That's a Colin. Here we go. This warms my heart. A nice, solid roster of people at the barbecue. Well done, and welcome to the newbies. B.
1: Yes, so, well, we've got Axel, who's
2: the newbies.
1: Coming along at some point, not sure when.
2: Yep.
1: There is someone new, maybe even on our slot.
2: Okay, on our slot.
1: The famed 12 to 2 slot. If you're looking up at the post, it should have a up above a little bit an actual roster.
2: I'm just trying to zoom in on it.
1: Yeah, you got to like tap and things. It's very technical. This is our problem. We're like flying on one wing.
2: Louise Hunt.
1: Louise Hunt. Lou, I think she might be called.
2: L. Lou. Yes, Lou, okay.
1: Skip to the Lou. We're really flying on one wing now because we are missing our legal, our technical,
2: It's a problem. I'm not going to pretend it's not a problem. But
1: do you know he got the Wi-Fi working last week?
2: Who did?
4: Yeah, I did.
2: You always do this. Do it.
4: It was inside a metal box.
2: Thank you very much. Was there any thanks for that?
1: No.
2: Oh, look. I'm looking for the... We got sent Captain Chai's mixdown.
1: Yes. See,
2: where
1: this
2: the hell
1: is
2: it?
1: It's in.
2: It's on my WhatsApp. No. Don't move.
1: Don't you move. Just watch us struggle.
2: We're going to play that sooner or later, but I can't wait to play it.
1: How are you going there with Sir Geoffrey's memorialisation?
2: Should come back to it. I took that as a pause.
1: Yeah.
2: To then play the next bit, we'll serialise it a bit.
1: That sounds excellent.
2: Tease it out a bit.
1: I like it. Don't forget, I've got to arrest someone later.
2: Because we can rest. Let's arrest next. How do I get this? Let's see if I can do this. Can I do this? No, I can't. It's on WhatsApp. And usually puts it in a folder here.
1: It is in a folder.
2: But I can't find it. We'll take our
1: time. The only person who can find the folder is over there.
2: I'm going to play a little track off Spotify. Going to play a little bit of gypsy music, Romanian folk music.
1: We're like wounded birds flying in a circle.
2: Yeah. big boys. Romanian folk. You'll love it.

0: If you ever need a little bit of help, just call me. Metaphorically, don't really call me because I'd be very busy and stuff, but if you really, really, really have to call me, then you can call me. Just don't make it too often because I'm very busy. You know, call my agent. Yeah, call through the... Actually, just call through the Radio Blue Mountains because they're pretty much more like personal assistants here, aren't they?
1: Yeah.
0: Reggie's wonderful. He'd love to take messages on my behalf. No problems at all. Just ring through.
1: Yeah, he loves nothing more than talking up the stars.
0: Yeah, he loves it. Look, they've got to keep the flagship shows, otherwise the radio tanks. So you've got to keep it going. And that's what we do. And from 10 to 12, then we have Strangers Night. I wouldn't say... What's just under flagship? What's a one...
1: Oh,
0: what's a one increment below flagship? Because you can't... We can't both... Can we have two flag? I suppose we could have flagship. It's controversial.
1: I think I'm the late night flagship.
0: You're the late... That's right. It's like... all right. Perfect. They used to have the late night ABC radio host. I forget he retired a couple of years ago. Can't remember his name. No consequence.
1: Oh, the flagship of late night radio.
0: Yeah, that'll do.
1: Too blue.
0: Wow.
1: Taking you on into the early hours of the morning.
0: It's experimental record playing and other treats, multi-layered music and spoken word that becomes its own art form. How's that?
1: That's lovely. Yeah. I'll use that.
0: And it's true. I sincerely mean that. I'm going to play some Professor stuff in a moment. I've got two. Colin just pointed out there's a new one as well. So there's two of his artworks.
1: Yeah, unfortunately, last week you kind of abandoned ship.
0: What happened last week? I was in New Zealand.
1: You're talking about the captain, and I'm like, where's the captain?
0: Where's the captain?
1: Where's the captain?
0: He was in Wellington.
1: He was in Wellington.
0: Which is the equivalent of Canberra.
1: Yeah.
0: So you can imagine. Yeah.
1: Lots of weird sculpture.
0: Oh, yeah, the sculpture, that was good. There's some nice people there. Didn't do too much, but just hadn't been away for about a year, so.
1: You thought, Wellington.
0: Well, I'm just a passenger in this life. I don't decide where we go.
1: Well, we're going back to Manly, to the Condemned House.
0: Oh, the Condemned House.
1: We're going to miss the next 2 weeks.
0: What's the meaning of this?
1: Well, we're going to be away on both the Fridays.
0: What kind of culture are you fostering in this radio station?
1: I know.
0: Nobody else does that kind of crazy, not turning up truancy type stuff.
1: 2 weeks
0: on
1: in
0: my
1: a row.
0: Watch.
1: It's unheard of.
0: That's a very...
1: I'll be back in between, so I might I can tape some contributions if you
0: bloody
1: like.
0: Hope so.
1: Phone it in, perhaps.
0: I'm so consistent with my I'm just flummoxed. Wow. But anyway, so you're going to the Manly.
1: We're going back to the Condemned Flats.
0: Okay. So there's
2: live tide report.
0: Okay.
1: Yes, we can do a
2: live tide report.
0: Fantastic. That would be perfect.
1: From the sick bed.
0: So yeah.
1: Weather and tide, I think, you know, how's it out there now?
0: Dark. It's pretty dark. You can hear the waves crashing in.
1: Yeah, okay. Well, we'll do that.
0: Sounds lovely.
1: Between 8 and 10.
0: We can do some technical hook up there, can we?
1: Or yeah.
0: It'd be better live. I'd prefer it live if we can.
1: Yeah.
0: But if you can't, I understand.
1: Oh, we can do live.
2: Yeah, we'll just
0: wonderful.
2: You up.
0: Wonderful. I appreciate that. And I'll just, what do I do? Is just hold it up here and just go, blah, blah, blah. Yeah,
1: come on for the mic breaks.
0: Yeah, okay. Perfect. Can I continue with the...
1: So, yes, you should.
0: I'll continue with a bit more from Jeff. Upon leaving school, Jeff joined the Prominent Printers Union and started a 5-year apprenticeship. He was a vegetarian and animal rights activist, once marching in an anti-fox hunting demonstration, only to discover his big brother. Oh,
1: this is the bit you said.
0: This is what I said before.
1: Yeah.
0: So I've obviously read that. But he did tell me this as well. Mm. Arthur was part of the police blockade, trying to thwart the marches. Jeff was often involved in social and political protests. Good on you, Jeff.
1: These are
0: one of the things we love about, one of the many things we love about Jeff. By the way, at the age of 16, Jeff was hanging out with groups of bohemian friends in the magical London of the 60s. Long hair, desert boots, and tight white jeans. Interest in the arts. Well, I remember seeing
3: Jeff, I think he had maybe hobnail boots or something like that, and his jeans, he was posing. I'm trying to remember. He showed us some photos. It definitely was Jeff. Very striking.
1: I remember
3: the very fetching young man.
1: The desert boot was very popular down in South Beaches Heights.
3: I had desert boots as well, yeah.
1: Everybody loved the
3: me
1: desert
3: too,
1: boot.
3: Me too, bit of desert boots.
1: So it all came from the...
3: Yeah, from Jeff.
1: From Jeff.
3: Thanks, Jeff. I hope you made a mozza. Let's keep going. Da-da-dum-da-dum. Here we go. Jeff became very friendly with a girl named Anna. He had known Anna since she was 13 years old. But they didn't.
1: Don't mention that bit.
3: No, it's okay. Relax. Relax. You don't need to cover your ears, Django. It's okay. It's going to be okay.
1: Don't cancel.
3: Trust
1: Jeffrey.
3: Me. I've read ahead of time. I've read a little bit further. He's all right. Works out okay.
1: Right,
3: and he can't be cancelled now anyway.
1: Did he take her on the Lolita Express?
3: No, he didn't.
1: To his own private island?
3: That's not our Jeff.
1: Not our Jeff.
3: He's a good one. Okay.
1: Well, that's good. That's good. You put my mind to rest.
3: Yeah, just relax. Blah blah blah. Age 13. They didn't become a couple until she was 18. See,
1: hey,
3: I told you.
1: Good on you, Jeff.
3: Attending the art. He was attending art school. By which time Jeff was 21. Anna came from a middle class family of Polish immigrants. Her father was an architect and mother a nurse. They're quite a conservative and protective of their daughter. Fortunately, they liked Jeff.
1: Who didn't?
3: And who didn't like Jeff? And the young couple married in 1967. Their son, Jan, was born in 1969. Interesting birth year.
1: Hi.
3: By which time...
1: I was born in 1969.
3: You're a 69er as well.
1: Yeah, I'm a
3: 69er. That was a song, wasn't it, about the... Was that a
1: Summer
3: train
1: old,
3: or the...
1: And there's 69ers.
3: No, I'm not talking about the sexual thing. I'm talking about the miner. Was it some mining... Getting confused.
1: Yes.
3: I'm not the sexual thing.
1: No,
3: excuse
1: I wasn't
3: me.
1: Talking about the
3: me
1: sexual
3: either.
1: Thing.
3: So who's wrong?
1: There's the summer of 69. There's several. There's like
3: just
1: a Brian Adams song.
3: Yeah, okay. It's a song. All right.
1: There's several
3: Don't
1: songs.
3: Think that way. Just relax, everyone. And by the time which Jeff had risen in the printing profession, doing overtime shifts to support his young family. In the 1970s, Jeff met an Australian printer who was working in London. He sowed the seeds of possibility of the Fannings moving to Australia. They did so in 1979, living in the Upper Blue Mountains, where their first work was running the Lura Health Food Store. Oh, my Lord.
1: Yeah, I didn't know that.
3: Wow. Jeff had itchy fingers for printing and helped restart the historic Blue Mountains Echo newspaper in 1981. It was an independent publication reliant on local advertising. Although locals enjoyed it, the paper survived only a few years. Jeff then found work in publishing Western Sydney, becoming a daily train commuter. Anna worked in a variety of boutiques and galleries. At this time, they bought a house in Katoomba. So I'm going to take us to this part because next I'm going to segue here and we're going to do... The bit that you...
1: Where Barry Morris enters the equation.
3: Yes, but this is also the part, the genesis of Radio Blue Mountains.
1: Hmm.
3: So the magic that you've been maybe listening to for the last couple of decades of wonderful local content and community shows and...
1: Flagship
3: radio. Shows as well. Not many of those, but you're on one now, example.
1: Yeah.
3: Very lucky. And but also very average shows as well, some wonderful, fascinating personalities and some really high standard shows too where everything was done by a clock too. You know, that we were talking about a fellow a couple of weeks ago.
1: Oh, yes. Mr. Whiskers.
3: Yes, let's not go, but he ran a very tight radio program, which you can't...
1: No.
3: Couldn't fault in any way.
1: I like to have everything written out beforehand.
3: Just do it properly. At least have one show like that.
1: He's on his
3: not
1: feet.
3: Many shows.
1: He's on his feet.
3: How you feeling, Django? Don't fall over.
1: Go stand
3: Poor
1: next
3: bugger.
1: To the heater.
3: Do you need something to drink? You got some... Yeah? Okay.
1: We poured some ouzo onto his leg and lit it.
3: And that bit of... You look a bit lightheaded to me.
1: He does a little.
3: You do.
1: He does. Let him be.
3: Okay, well, part two.
1: Stop looking at him.
3: Okay, we're going to part three this in a second. And when we come back, we're going to, we're arresting somebody, is
1: that
3: correct?
1: We're going to arrest someone, yes indeed.
3: Okay.
1: They need arresting.
3: And also, just briefly, I don't think we'll have time for our movie reviews this evening, but Michael Jackson movie.
1: Oh, yes.
3: It's pretty shite. Like, yes. I'll just tell you, whether you like Michael or not, it's pretty shite, okay? There's...
1: We'll see what the professor has to say about that.
3: Yeah. Oh, yes.
1: First, he's going to do his captain thing.
3: Jesus. All right. Let's do the captain. Okay, here we go.
1: Let's do the captain.
3: This is from the prof. Okay, I'll turn all the mics off.

The finger is on the trigger. About to unleash a force with terrible powers beyond the comprehension of man. This force we shall know as the Mysterons.

0: This man will be our hero, for fate will make him indestructible. His name, Captain Chai.
1: This is the voice of the Mysterons. We know that you can hear us, listeners. Our reconstructed agents have infiltrated your Friday night transmissions. At precisely 8 p.m., the flagship transmission known as Speed Gear Boys will commence. Close the Chai's, Colin Garland, and the operative known only as Django will initiate 2 hours of powerful musical frequencies. Resistance is useless. And then, as darkness falls across the Blue Mountains, strangers in the night will once again emerge from the shadows. For 30 years, this program has maintained contact with the Blue Mountains community. 30 years of music, 30 years of companionship, 30 years of late night transmission. 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This is the voice of the Mysterons. We have spoken.

back around. TV news and cameras, there's choppers in the sky. Marines, police, reporters ask where, far and wide. Billy yells, we're out of here, seen us since right on. Making moves and starting grooves before they knew we were gone. Jumped into the Chevy, headed for big lights. Wanna know the rest, hey, by the rights. How bizarre. How bizarre.

Good evening. Come closer, closer still tonight. Somewhere deep within the blue mountains, strange sounds echo through the darkness. Rhythms, melodies, voices, drifting like phantom signals through the cold midnight air. It begins every Friday night at 8 with Big Boys, hosted by the delightfully dangerous Busta Chives, Colin Garland, and the mysterious Django. For 2 hours, they conjure music powerful enough to awaken the shadows themselves. But beware, for when the evening grows darker still, another presence emerges. Strangers in the night. For 30 years, this legendary broadcast has haunted the airwaves of the Blue Mountains, seducing night travelers, insomniacs, and creatures of the late hours. 30 years of music, mystery, and moonlit companionship. So, if you dare, join them Friday night on the flagship frequency of the mountains, Radio Blue Mountains, 89.1 FM. And pleasant dreams if you can manage

0: over.
1: You have the right to remain silent.
2: Oh, what's...
1: Anything you say can and will be used
2: against
1: you in a court of law. You have the right to talk to a lawyer.
2: Hey, you're not even a policeman. What's going on here?
1: Listen, love. You're busted. I'm making a citizen's arrest.
3: The boys from One Source, One Team bring you...
4: Citizen...
3: Citizens, arrest.
5: Okay, it's time for citizens' arrest. That's where we were arresting people, that kind of stuff, okay? Metaphorical arrests only. No real physical arrests unless you really, really piss us off. Then we'll come and run down Katoomba Street. I probably won't be running. Also, Django's probably not won't be running for the next couple of days.
2: No.
5: Yeah. But don't push us. Don't push us if you don't want to get in trouble. Okay, time to arrest. Who's doing the arresting? Who's the arrester, arrestee? Let's go for it.
6: As
5: Let's
6: I said,
5: do this.
6: We went to... Can we have the echo down a little?
5: You can, and I'm also going to raise you a... Cantina band background, little bed there.
6: I like the way I feel very Sandy Stone when I lean forward into the microphone and the chair creaks.
5: Not sure who that is, but I probably
6: you'll be hearing some more from Sandy Stone later
5: on. This is a little taster.
6: A little taster at Sandy
5: Stranger's Night.
6: People know
5: coming
6: who
5: up
6: Sandy
5: 10,
6: Stone is.
5: 10, 12.
6: So we went to Blackheath.
5: Okay.
6: We saw.
5: Were you forced
6: a
5: to go
6: night,
5: or you chose to go there or?
6: Flagship radio.
5: All right.
6: From Tuesday night flagship radio program.
5: Is that true? Is there one?
6: There is one.
5: It's not Paul Gifford's...
6: Paul's Boutique.
5: All right.
2: We saw a late night show.
6: Well, it's not a late night show.
5: No,
6: it is a late night show. It is a late night Tuesday show at 6 p.m.
5: I'm talking about one till...
6: At 6 p.m. Paul wouldn't get that reference because he'd apparently never heard of our local newsletter. Of our in-house newsletter.
5: Well,
6: he said, "Do we have one? Can you send it to
5: me?" Look, Paul, I'm pretty bad, Paul. I'm just going to say I'm one of the worst at everything.
6: But at least you know it
5: exists.
6: Paul,
5: even I know it. Even I know I exist and occasionally read it.
6: There's hard copies,
5: especially when there's something in there negative about us. I really read a lot.
6: We could even find the reference to it, perhaps, in the hard copies. I can't
5: talk
6: remember.
5: Talk more.
6: Anyway, so I see him. He's got a record under his arm.
5: Yep.
6: Come out of that Hat Hill.
5: And Hat Hill. I love that.
6: We had a
5: but
6: little...
5: very, bit expensive.
6: Very pricey.
5: Very too pricey.
6: But very good.
5: Good.
6: If
5: you
6: want
5: the
6: money...
5: If you want it, get it.
6: Then get it there. Because there's a lot of stuff there that I don't think is many place else's.
5: Yeah.
6: So we just wandered and had a look for about half an hour or so while until they chucked us out.
5: Yeah.
6: They liked that.
5: They chucked you.
6: They chucked us out. Came up to me.
5: Hat Hill. I love that.
6: We had a
5: but
6: little
5: very,
6: look.
5: But a bit expensive.
6: Very pricey.
5: Very too pricey.
6: But very good.
5: Good.
6: If
5: you
6: got
5: want
6: the money.
5: If you want it, get it.
6: Then get it there. Because there's a lot of stuff there that I don't think is many place else's.
5: Yeah.
6: So I just, I, we, we.

0: vinyl energy coursing through you.
1: He's a bruiser, yeah. The old owner of Hat Hill. I've known him for a long time. Bought records off him.
0: Yeah,
1: probably in the 80s. No, it couldn't have been in the 90s.
0: He was a peddler, was he?
1: Yeah. And then he moved vinyl trafficker. He's from Blackheath.
0: He's a vinyl trafficker from Blackheath. Yep.
1: What more do you want? Anyway, another Black Heathen.
0: Yep.
1: Paul. So anyway, we go and we park. Find a nice park for the vehicle. That's a Sandy Stone reference for you.
0: All right.
1: And
0: you're going to have to point these out for me because I don't know what we're talking about.
1: That's the main bit. Found a lovely park for the vehicle.
0: Okay, nice.
1: And very close
0: Django's,
1: to Hill.
0: Django's.
1: I'm moving into my Sandy...
0: audible sighing.
1: Sandy Stone accent. You've got to get the sibilance going.
0: Yep.
1: Sandy Stone and the sibilance.
0: Wow.
1: And so we found a lovely park, and then I heard a...
0: Yep.
1: On the window.
0: Was it a Kiwi knock?
1: It was a Kiwi knock.
0: Knew it. Yep.
1: And so I wound down
0: you
1: the window
0: can tell those ones.
1: And I looked in sheer horror as he loomed
0: looms
1: over
0: your shadow over the car.
1: Yeah, and he said, "Oi, you," in his Kiwi accent.
2: "Hey, cuz.
1: What you been doing with
2: hey,
1: the
2: cuss.
1: What you been doing with the
2: hey,
1: mixer?
2: Bro.
1: What you been doing hey, with bro, the mixer, bruv?" He said to me.
0: With the mixer on, you're interfering. Look, there's a couple of different kind of Kiwi accents. You've got the cool bro Kiwi accent.
1: Oi, bro.
0: Yeah.
1: Bro, what you doing with the mixer?
0: That sounds a little South African
1: to me. Yeah, I know.
0: It's
1: okay. I'm working my way around the colonies.
0: Yeah, you'll get there. You'll get there. It's like, keep going, though. What happened next?
1: We need something to get us into Kiwi. What have we got there? What are Kiwis?
0: I always find choice.
1: Oh, that's choice,
0: choice
1: bro.
0: Choice is a perfect little...
1: He says choice, bro.
0: Yeah, not quite.
1: No, I'm not there. It's okay. We'll leave the accent work for the professionals like Colin Semler.
0: Yeah.
1: And we'll just we'll stick. And so he went, "Hey, what are you doing with the mixer? I get in there and it's all over the place, mate."
0: Yep, okay.
1: He's gone somewhere else. I don't mind.
0: Just,
1: it's all good.
0: I think you're out of New South Wales regional orange right now.
1: He said, "Bro." He said, bro. He's not on. And I said, it weren't me, Governor.
0: That's a very cockney. I'm really, Django, I don't know what to do. Can you troubleshoot what's going on there?
2: I have no idea how to fix
0: it. How do we fix this?
1: Anyway, so he assaulted me in the street.
0: Yep.
1: I had my legal advisor with me at the time.
0: Thank God.
1: And he stepped in between us and said, "No, not within 100 feet.
0: All right.
1: And you just...
0: AVO's out.
1: Yeah.
0: Yeah, I love that.
1: Yeah.
0: Going to need one of those soon, Django. Just
1: and I said
0: he's going to get an early Christmas present.
1: I love AVO. And respect our little mixer, and I would never do.
0: I never
1: turn it off.
0: So what did that?
1: And
0: what
1: I
0: happened?
1: Do try to turn. Oh, we must have. We've got more and more people playing
0: more
1: vinyl.
0: People. Jeez, that's fantastic.
1: We've got a Thursday afternoon show called the Vinyl Collective, and there's a few other people playing records out there. So Thursday afternoon, not a late night show by any chance, any imagination. Before the professor,
0: tune in. There's
1: I believe.
0: So many reasons to tune into this amazing station.
1: It's called Misha. That's what it is.
0: Misha. Look, I wouldn't call it a flagship station, but there's certainly one or two flagship shows on it.
1: Oh, yeah.
0: Which
1: well,
0: is
1: Paul's
0: good
1: Boutique,
0: enough.
1: Despite his brutality, is last week he was playing a bunch of singles from. In his non-English language. I said it's a little bit racist, but I did like it anyway.
0: Oh, it's making up accents and stuff.
1: Put the accent work.
0: Never do that.
1: It's
0: the lowest
1: form.
0: No.
1: Like my mother always says.
0: Yep.
1: Sarcasm is the lowest form of humour.
0: Oh, fantastic. Nice words.
1: Has nothing to do with this, but...
0: No. I had a primary school teacher. She was American.
1: Yeah.
0: And that was her favourite little saying was, sarcasm's the lowest form.
1: Yeah, my mum falls back on that all the time.
0: It used to annoy the shit out of me, I must say. Even
1: generally,
0: in year four.
1: Generally when she was being really sarcastic at you, she'd come back, sarcasm is the last form of humour.
0: Yeah.
1: Get back there before I get the feather duster out.
0: Ooh, the feather duster. Ooh.
1: You don't want to be around with the feather dusters coming out.
0: Good Lord, Deidre. Good Lord. Okay.
1: Sorry, if I reveal any more, I'll have to go to some sort of witness protection program.
0: Don't
1: anyway,
0: worry.
1: So I'm arresting Paul. That's the beginning, that's
0: Paul
1: the end
0: for,
1: of it.
0: For you.
1: Every time I see Paul, he accuses me
0: accuse
1: of damaging, degrading
0: radio
1: equipment.
0: You got a reputation for

0: playing things so slow that it just entrenches in that little crevice of the vinyl groove. The damage it's doing. Anyway, let's play a track. Okay. Arrested. Consider yourself arrested.
1: Well, I cleaned up my Fangio.
0: Okay, well, we could play in a bit of Nick Cave. Okay? A bit of Nick Cave, Tupelo from the Bad Seeds. Thanks for that little treat there, Colin. Blue Mountains Radio.

in a very hat's town called Tokyo. 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
8: Station sponsors indeed on Radio Blue Mountains, Big Boys. And I also wanted to mention, I was having a chat to Mr. David Tobin earlier this evening. Shout out to Dave. And shout out to the family as well. Hoping Kathy's well. Isabel's doing well. You guys all keep it warm up in chilly Blackheath. It's indeed cold. And just played a bit of Nick Cave, Tupelo. Love a bit of Nicky. Haven't played some for a while. But I want to continue with a bit of this little serialisation about Jeff. We just had a couple of those Tortina original Loca biscuits that Jeff used to provide every week. We're on air on One Source, One Team. Would come in, myself and the cleaner would bring in, choose a bit of alcohol in our esky, that would bring
9: which you would drink off premises.
8: And also non-alcoholic for Jeff, because he wasn't drinking at that stage. And he would bring in a couple of these Loca biscuits. And Colin, what did you think?
9: I think it's got with 100% selected Italian hazelnuts.
8: Yeah, not your commons, you know, Portuguese or Spanish hazelnuts.
9: No, and they weren't chosen at random.
8: No, often they do in Spain and Portugal. They don't give a shit.
9: No.
8: They don't care. But the good people of Loca.
9: The good people
8: Italiano.
9: Italians.
8: Yes, I like it.
9: Every hazelnut.
8: Every is a purpose.
9: They rub it on their inner cheeks.
8: Yep.
9: and this one is good.
8: It doesn't sound Italian whatsoever, but I appreciate your enthusiasm. How's Django going? Can we just get an update? Django, you okay?
9: He's up.
8: He's doing all right. Okay, all right.
9: Your thumbs up over there.
8: Yeah, very impressed. Django's pain threshold's very high because that's quite a sore thing.
9: It looks quite impressive. I'm a bit sad I didn't take a photo of it when it first popped up.
8: Well, those uni girls will love it. They'll love it. Just go with it with a scar. Just make sure you wear shorts that day and they can see that. Fantastic.
9: I'll be looking at your scar.
8: Check it out. Check it out, girls.
9: You see, I got that dueling in Germany.
8: Yeah, with the Prussians. Okay, with the Prussian prince. Okay, where was I?
9: Creaky.
8: Okay. Okay. In 1980, I'll continue with the Jeff Chronicles.
9: Continue.
8: In 1983, Jeff organised a meeting to establish the Upper Blue Mountains Community Radio Station. Although all in attendance agreed to start the station, nothing happened till about 1986.
9: That sounds like Two Blue. That's the Two Blue I know and love.
8: Hold on. When Jeff found a rent-free house in Lura to set up as a studio. The reason it was rent-free was because it was due for demolition. Wow, amazing.
9: Yeah, I've heard that.
8: Demolition to make way for is now known as a Woolworths car park. Wow.
9: We should have a plaque.
8: We should make
9: one ourselves.
8: Let's make one. Jeff was a long-time committee member and presenter who only retired in recent years due to ill health.
9: After being on One Source One Team for many years.
8: I would say that's probably part of... Never good being on One Source One Team for too long, as I've found, and has lasting effects. As you know yourself.
9: Yeah, deleterious.
8: It didn't do you any favours either.
9: Look at Django, he's hobbling.
8: It's taken a long time to catch up with Django, but it has... But also yourself, you did a little bit of time. It's kind of like asbestos, One Source One Team, when you're part of that little radio show. It can take a while to bite you, but it will get you.
9: It's hard to keep up with the cleaner.
8: Yeah, the cleaner's just...
9: The party man.
8: Those massive beats. And a lot of introspection, a lot of strange little segments we did between us three. But over the years, we've had many different presenters over the years, but Jeff was definitely the only wizard. There was only one wizard.
9: You can retire the wizard
8: category.
9: Sir Jeffrey,
8: it's been retired forever.
9: Yeah.
8: Too much?
9: No, definitely. Well, that's all right. It's good to see. I do appreciate there are still wizards on the radio.
8: Are they wizards?
9: Yeah, I met Robert last Monday.
8: Well, what test did you perform?
9: I shook his hand.
8: Yeah, I mean, reading Harry Potter is not a wizard to me.
9: If you saw him, you'd know that he is a wizard.
8: Yeah,
9: he exudes wizardness.
8: One of those plastic Harry Potter patented ones from Big W.
9: I think so.
8: Doesn't make you a wizard.
9: No, look, he's a lovely man. He's a lovely wizard. And look, I know that he's not the wizard that Sir Jeffrey...
8: Not a proper wizard.
9: But look, the younger generation, you've got to give them a chance to grow.
8: Okay, well, he can evolve into a wizard.
9: I think Sir Jeffrey would be on my side with this when, you know, his time came and unfortunately it is gone. We need wizards to step into that wizarding void.
8: Some people think there's an overpopulation of wizards everywhere, thanks to J.K. Rowling, who's... maybe defamed the whole wizarding concept. It's made it very...
9: There's more to wizards than J.K.
8: Yeah.
9: And There is.
8: I'm not slagging you off either, by the way.
9: I think there's a wizard or two in Tolkien as well.
8: There are a few. Sauron.
9: And I think...
8: Radagast.
9: I think that's more...
8: The brown.
9: J.K. was always just a pale shadow of
8: the source material. J.K. She's pretty good. She's not bad.
9: Oh, look, she told a romping story.
8: That's the main thing for me. I like a good story.
9: But she's not Tolkien.
8: But Tolkien did... I didn't like his too much description of the landscapes. He used to bore the shit out of me.
9: You've got to be into it to be into it.
8: Yeah, I did get into it, kind of, but...
9: It's world building, baby.
8: Yeah, it is.
9: It's very slow.
8: Let's not go into it too
9: much.
8: Very
9: long.
8: Yeah.
9: Anyway, the point was, this is no disrespect... To Sir Geoffrey Fanning.
8: To
9: say that there are wizards coming through.
8: Okay.
9: And they should learn from Sir Geoffrey. Yeah. And they should bow in reverence before his spirit. They should, you know, hope. Jeff, come in me, Jeff.
10: Wow, you really...
9: Come in me, Jeff.
10: What are you channeling at the moment? Okay, let's get back to reality for a sec. Okay. It's funny coming from my lips.
9: Come on,
10: hold on.
9: Keep going.
10: You're getting very... Okay, next part here. So this, we're getting closer to the end of this. Jeff had a very long-running program called Sex God and Garage Sales, which was a better title than the first series of programs that included My Grandfather Was a Porn Star, as well as Mad Dog Goldstein and Other Jewish Bush Rangers. Sex Gods and Garage Sales was co-presented by Brian Beardwood. It was a popular Friday night program that was all complete nonsense, but had many listeners. Kind of like half this show, but half totally different. The many listeners part.
9: I like the way that Brian Beardwood is a very singular man.
10: Yeah, in what
9: way? He's not a Beardwood.
10: No.
9: He's not a Beardwoods.
10: Yeah.
9: He's a Beardwood.
10: I'd have preferred Beardwood. I think that works better.
9: But Beardwood. But I like
10: it's not
9: a,
10: too late. He could.
9: I like
10: could,
9: a singular man. I'm a Beardwood. Beardwood.
10: Yeah. Interesting. What else? Blah, blah, blah, blah. Nonsense listeners. It was often joked that Jeff's programs lowered the tone of the neighbourhood. Hello, hello.
9: Hello, hello.
10: Well, yes, tick. We can tick on this box, on this show. Sex Gods and Garage Sales even became part of Blackheath Rodeo Review. It became part of the Blackheath Rodeo Review when Jeff and Brian recorded a special segment as part of their script. Actor Norma Hobbs sat alone on stage listening to Sex God and Garage Sales on her radio while she knitted. When Jeff and Brian revealed the location of the missing Kerry from the new Ivanhoe, another program was called Blood on the Prairie. Past RBN president Alison Hadfield records, I always listened to Jeff and Brian's show on Friday night so I could be ready for the barrage of complaints I would get the next day from listeners who didn't have much sense of humour. I could never understand why they didn't just switch to 2CH. Oh, good on you, Alison.
9: Yeah. Good on you, Alison.
10: Is 2CH still going? I wonder.
9: Maybe not.
10: It was like the old Duffers kind of classic, not really classical music, but a kind of a soft...
9: Easy listening.
10: Easy listening shite.
9: They've all died now, the easy listeners, I'm afraid. I do love a bit of easy listening music.
10: Yeah. Yeah.
9: It's a solid lounge revival.
10: Something an uncool Nana listened to. Is that a summation? Uncle, Grandpa and Nana.
9: Uncle Colin, you got 2CH on again. Oh, yeah.
11: You got to get a bit of 2CH in here, son. Get a bit of bloody 2CH,
9: the
11: son.
9: The sort of radio station that would play Strangers in the Night.
10: Mm. Let me continue, though. Interesting little segue there. Blah, blah, blah, blah. Okay, Alison. Oh, my show Sisters of Mercy, which I co-hosted with Delisi Cook, we had a problem section called Everyone Hurts. People could send us letters outlining their problems. We would give them advice. This rings a bell. Jeff would send us a hilarious letters with bizarre problems under fake names. This is close. He had us going for a while. I caught him popping a letter into my pigeonhole. We also had a segment called The Mills and Boons Book Review, where he did actually tell us about this, I remember, where he would give away a second-hand copy to every listener, to a listener. Jeff was always ringing in to get the prize copy and revealed to me that he had once applied to Mills and Boon to become a writer, but he did not make the grade.
9: Oh.
10: I'm sure he had a bit of smut in there. He had a way with words.
9: His large muscled torso rippled as he lifted me off the chaise-longue.
10: Jesus. Whew, got a bit hot in here for a moment. Okay, so where's a good point to leave off this bit? Jeff, Brian Beardswood and Deb Hurley recorded some of the radio station's promotions. Deb recalls, as you can imagine, he would have to record several times because we would crack up with laughter. usually due to their banter. Wow, that must have been fun. Fun times. Fun times with Jeff. Cheeky Jeff.
9: Cheeky Jeff.
10: Okay, well, I think it's time to play a bit more music. You've definitely dialed down the lights here. What's going on here?
9: I like the blue tinge.
10: You know, ambience.
9: Give us a bit of ambience.
10: Yeah, wonderful.
9: Can you see what you're doing over there?
10: Yeah, it's fine. It's all good.
9: It's fine.
10: Blah, blah, blah,
9: I do want us all to sing a race car song at some point.
10: Would you want to play it now? Is it ready to go?
9: Oh, it's ready to go. I have to call Django back. Django!
10: I can do it. I can put it on.
9: No, because we've got three parts.
10: Let's do that.
9: We've got three parts
10: I'm
9: to
10: sure
9: sing.
10: Jeff would love this.
9: Jeff would love this.
10: But can we read without the proper lighting?
9: Do we need proper lighting?
10: Maybe we just imagine
9: this
10: the words.
9: This is the romantics of sports car. Bottom right.
10: The romantics. So give us a little intro here, Colin.
9: Well, basically this... Where are you, Jang? Look, I've got a copy for you right there. And... This is a... What does it call itself? It calls itself Sing a Song of Sports Cars, sung by Paul O'Shea, and it comes with three lyric sheets for us to sing along with, which luckily there's three of us. And, so it's all about motorsport. This one is about the kind of... this is kind of like a big boy segment in itself. It's the difference between American English... And English when it comes to mechanics.
10: We're talking a little bit about races towards Americans, and I think it's okay. I think that's the one that you're okay about, pretty much. Say it with love to my American cousins.
9: American cousins.
10: Well, I do actually literally have some of it, but it's just, look, on a serious note, let's stop killing everybody and bombing everything. Can we just stop one less war this year, please?
9: That'd be nice.
10: Anyway, let's play this track. So we're going to sing along.
9: We're going to sing along.
10: Okay, Colin, I'm just going to press the on turntable switch.
9: I know, it's a long way away.
10: Cued perfectly, of course.
9: Got everything good? Yeah, we've got everything good.

0: that it's called a transmission. When we race, oh, races sing. Trolling to me, that's a gas. And my wrench, you insist, is a spanner.
1: How strange that these words came to pass.
0: But in racing, the

0: natural thing to provide. Fraternity. I'm not sure where the hell the lyrics went.
1: Where did the lyrics go?

0: What is the difference?
1: What is the difference? It'll keep going if you don't turn it off.
2: That was good.
1: That was awesome. That should be the end.

0: Her name was Eliza Day. Well. Okay, just saw a message. Sorry to any listeners. I'm not very good at the communications. I'm not good at multitasking at the best of times. When I'm doing this show, just lucky to press the right buttons. And usually I don't. Let's be honest. Usually I don't. It's 50-50. And you may have heard a bit of a big kind of run of ads there. That's not the best. You should kind of break your ads up, as I've told Django this. He knows it very well.
1: He does.
0: And I just did quite a long thing. You don't do that. So any new listeners, try and break up your ad. Do the little sandwiching thing, little technique.
1: When you're a flagship program, as we both run flagship programs in our
0: co-flaggies.
1: In our own sort of genres and time slots. I wouldn't presume to be as... I'm the late night.
0: Same with you. So, and vice versa too, yeah.
1: You know, you can get away with these things once you've paid your dues.
0: Literally.
1: 30.
0: And also, metaphorically as well, both ways. Yeah.
1: That's true. You got to pay your dues.
0: Talking about paying dues, Sunday...
1: Oh, yes.
0: Barbecue.
1: So, and I brought along a number of Seekers records to get you in the mood.
0: He's got some Seekers records from... And I heard you... the other day, I heard you yesterday playing Seekers, slowing the Seeker down. I thought that's a bit cheeky on prime time, but I loved it. It sounded great.
1: It was good.
0: It actually worked very well.
1: And then I talked over the top of it, I think, as well.
0: Well, they would have loved that. I forget who... There were two female leads on that. I forget. One, Judith Durham. I think she's... She RIP'd from the Seekers. And anyway, what were we talking about, for heaven's sake?
1: I was talking to Flynn.
0: Oh, well, no, we were talking about flagship stuff.
1: Flagships.
0: Yeah. So there's also, if you can believe, there's going to be a flagship time of day at the barbecue. And that's, surprise, surprise, that's when us three are on. Yeah. That's from
1: 12 till 12
0: 2. To 2. And the other people verify that the 12 to 2 shift is definitely the flagship. Yeah. So it's fitting. The show, the barbecue, what else? The OB's coming up. So, look, it's quite likely, been talking to the professor, that we'll be also co-hosting the OB, because why would you not have us if you got access to us on the OB? Why wouldn't you just...
1: I don't want to do the whole... we've got to have fun. I've got to get out there and see my people. Yeah, they want to see me.
0: Well, they'll get angry. There'll be a revolution.
1: They want to see me.
0: Yeah.
1: They want me to come along.
0: Look, they get it.
1: They just admire me.
0: So we've got to... We can't be there for long, Prof and whoever's running it, but we will...
1: the flagship.
0: We'll do a little bit of time, then we'll sneak off. We'll sneak off after...
1: Maybe give us stickers or...
0: We'll hand some stickers out and we'll go meet the people. Maybe Vox Pops.
1: Dog bandanas.
0: Travelling mic. Maybe we take that off...
1: I'm a little bit worried about the dog.
0: How's Catchy going, by the way?
1: I'm a little bit worried about the dog membership that they've been offering.
0: What happened?
1: Because the dogs don't get any voting rights. I think wrong.
0: To what? Voting on what?
1: To the radio. They don't.
0: The dogs don't.
1: No, the dogs pay the money. They become the members. But they don't get any voting rights. I think, no representation without
0: taxation. I'm not understanding your dog connection with the radio station. Don't.
1: That's because you don't follow up with the newsletter.
0: I don't.
1: They gave out dog memberships. We have dog memberships. We have dogs who are members, and I'm on the because I reckon I could garner the dog vote.
0: Like when you need votes and stuff, you also get dead people to vote too. Former RBM people. Don't do Jeff because that's too soon. Yeah, we know.
1: I tried to get Jeff to vote for me once.
0: Yeah, I know. You tried to get me. I forgot what happened.
1: Yeah, there was...
0: It fell apart.
1: It was all right. You voted for me anyway. You didn't want to, but you did. Nah.
0: Can I take it back or...
1: No, not now. Late? No takesy-backsy.
0: Jesus. Okay. It's very hardcore. Where were we going with this? Oh, we've got 6 minutes to go.
1: What a lovely...
0: Look, I was going to play. I got a request.
1: Have we finished, Jeff?
0: For King Gizzard and Lizard.
1: Lizard Wizards. King Gizzard and the Lizard Wizard.
0: I've got a request to play that. Jeff, we didn't finish Jeff entirely.
1: Finish Jeff. But I don't care if you have to go to 11 o'clock. You need to finish Jeff. He needs to finish.
0: I want to serialise because Brian used to just serialise Brian's thing that he wrote.
1: Oh, he did.
0: And I like that. I think I want to keep Jeff with us for a bit longer.
1: Okay, well, we won't be back for a couple of weeks. This is our...
0: That's true. So
1: that is our...
0: Yeah.
1: I'm not sure whether we if we promise to ring you up, you will you'll come in.
0: Well, look, who knows? We just don't know. This is, I don't want to lie. Yeah. I don't want to tell porkies. But I will be training a new presenter shortly. And maybe we both will be, all three of us. A new presenter called Warren.
1: Warren.
0: Who's going to be doing some, potentially, some radio plays himself on air. And also he'll be doing the talking newspapers, maybe get his own time slot. Might start off, might do a bit of training with him, maybe do some training here too. He's good mates of Ron.
1: Ah, well.
0: And impeccable friendships.
1: If you want to come in next week, I'll be in reading the talking newspaper. It's my turn.
0: So you're doing now your own?
1: I'm doing my own, yes.
0: Let us know when you do
1: I'll follow you next week.
0: Is this your first one?
1: No, we've been doing it for a while now. Jen comes when he comes, but Django, unfortunately...
0: Django, just totally ignored this.
1: He has to... He's in training.
0: Yeah, okay. All right.
1: And you can come along. We can play some records slowly. We can chat about the Gazette.
0: Okay, sounds...
1: Mouths of criticism, I opened the Gazette today. And I realised I missed a whole page.
0: I can't believe you mowed on the talking newspapers. It was very good.
1: Got a mow.
0: Mow self-criticism is where you're reflecting on how well you did. And it's a good...
1: we could all do that. What did I do? What could I do better next time?
0: You know.
1: Should I have read out that page that I missed?
0: Yeah. And my favourite, mow criticising other people. That's one of my favourites. I'm better at that, to be honest. I want to get better at criticising myself, but I just love... criticising other people. It's my favourite. It's my fun.
1: What is there to criticise?
0: I love it. I'm going to play this out with a request for King Gizzard Lizard.
1: Wizard.
0: From DJ Den. Sent that through. I'm sorry I didn't see it. I'm not very good at... That was the whole conversation.
1: We're doing a radio show. We're trying to do a radio show here. Oh.
0: So sending a lot of love out to Jeff and the family and everybody. Some friends and everyone. With Jeff.
1: That's the good thing about doing Strangers in the Night. You don't get all those listeners interfering in your radio show.
0: So pesky. It's so very annoying. And thanks for anybody listening tonight. Strangers in the Night is imminent in minutes. I'm endeavouring to get that show started on time for once. And it's always my fault. This time, I can do better. Enjoy.
1: It's been lovely. You're getting the hang of Mouse.
0: I'm going to miss missing you two already for next week and the week after. It's going to be tough. Very tough. But we'll see what happens. And I hope you have a lot of fun in the condemned house.
1: Yes. Okay. They're bringing in a wrecking ball. They've taken the dishwasher away already.
0: Fair enough. I hope it goes to a good home. Take lots of photos. Have a great weekend. We'll see you at the barbecue if you're around. I'm getting a solar panel quote tomorrow morning, so I better wake up at 8 o'clock for that. Jesus Christ. Okay.
1: Oh, my good Lord.
0: It's not good for me. Okay. A lot of love to you all. Keep safe. Keep warm and toasty. Strangers in the Night. Sicko, King Gizzard and Lizard remix. Probably the wrong song, Jen.
1: Wizard.
0: But I've got it in there.
1: It's Wizard. A lizard, yeah. Wizard.
0: King Wizard, yeah. Enjoy. Big boys.

I went to the RSL the other night and had a very nice night's entertainment. Beryl, that's the wife, came along too. Beryl's not a drinker, but she had a shandy. She put in quite a reasonable quantity of time yarning with Norm Purvis's good lady, and I had a beer or two with old Norm and some of the other chappies there. I don't say no to the occasional odd glass. And Ian Preston, an old friend of mine, got up and sang a few humorous numbers. Not too blue on account of the women folk. So that altogether it was a really nice type of night's entertainment for us both. We called it a day round about 10-ish, as we didn't want to make it too late a night. Beryl had a big wash on her hands on the Monday morning, and I had to be in town pretty early. Stock taking and one thing and another. Well, we got back to Humoresque Street about 20 past, and Beryl and I went to bed. We were very glad we hadn't made it too late a night on the Sunday, because the Chapmans were expecting us over on the Monday night for a couple of hours to look at some slides of their trip. They're a very nice type of person, and some of the coloured pictures he'd taken up north were a real picture. Edna Chapman had gone to a lot of trouble with the Savories, and altogether it was a really lovely night's entertainment for the two of us. Educational, too. Well, round about 10, I said that we'd have to be toddling. You see, we didn't want to make it too late a night, as Tuesday was the tennis club picture night, and Beryl had a couple of tickets. Well, there's not much I can say about the Tuesday, except that it was a really lovely night's entertainment. We're not ones for the pictures as a rule, but when we do go, we like to see a good, bright show. After all, there's enough unhappiness and sadness in the world without going to see it in the theatre. Had a bit of strife parking the vehicle. You know what it's like up round that intersection near the Civic? However, found a posse in the long run just when we were beginning to think we might miss the newsreel. The newsreel had a few shots of some of the poorer type of Italian housing condition on the continent, and it made Beryl and I realise just how fortunate we were to have the comfort of our own home and all the little amenities around the home that make life easier for the women folk. And the menfolk, generally, in the home. We left soon after intervals. The next show wasn't the best, and I was feeling a bit on the tired side. Besides, Beryl was expecting her sister and her husband over for 500 on the Wednesday, and we didn't want to make it too late tonight. So Beryl and I went to bed. Had to slip out of the office on the Wednesday lunch hour to get a few cashews to put round the card table. Beryl was running up a batch of sponges.

his fingers with a passion fruit icing. There's no doubt about it. Beryl makes a lovely sponge finger. Well, the card night went off very nicely indeed, except that Beryl's sister Edna got a bit excited during the 500 and knocked over a cup of tea and a curried egg sandwich on the new carpet. Well, she was very apologetic, but as I said to Beryl later, saying sorry won't buy us a new wall-to-wall. And you know what curried egg does to a burgundy Axminster. By and large, though, all things considered, and taking everything into account, it was a pretty nice night's entertainment. They left early-ish, and Beryl and I went to bed. Thursday was pretty quiet in the office, and I was just as glad because I'd been feeling a bit more on the tired side than usual. Beryl had another fitting that night. She's having a new frock made for Jeff and Valmay's wedding at Holy Trinity on the 21st, and she wants to wear something a bit special. You know what the women folk are like. Anyway, I dropped her off at the dressmaker's on the way to lodge. It was a bit on the latish side when I got home, and I went straight to bed, and we had a very nice night's rest. Always glad when Friday comes. Beryl and I usually have a nice quiet night in the home. The only chance I get to listen to the wireless. It's usually a good story on for Friday night, or else an educational quiz. Beryl had been down to the town hall library and got herself a good mystery, so that between the two of us, we had a very nice night's home entertainment. We'd had a run of late nights, and we were both pretty fagged, so round about 10, I filled the hottie, and Beryl and I went to bed. I was glad we hadn't made it too late a night, as we had to be down at the junction pretty early on the Saturday for the weekend shopping. Had a bit of strife parking the vehicle, though. You know what it's like at the junction on a Saturday morning. However, I found a nice posse in the long run, just when we were beginning to think we might miss the blessed butcher. Had a few minutes' worry, though. I lost Beryl in the third arama, but she had the good sense to go back to the car. I got home in time for a bite of lunch, then I had to whiz out again to the football. Beryl stayed at home to do the weekend baking. Had the usual trouble parking the vehicle. You know what it's like at Memorial Park on a Saturday, Arvo. However, I found a nice posse in the long run just when I was beginning to think I might be late for the bounce. He wouldn't catch me missing an important semi. Beryl had packed me a nice thermos of cocoa, and I was pretty glad of it. Very cold and blowy in the outer. Had a bit of strife shifting the vehicle. You know what it's like at Memorial Park after a big match. Utility wedge right in front of me. However, I got it out in the long run just when I was beginning to think Beryl would have to wait tea. By the time I got home, it was that blowy, the Herald was all over the front lawn. Next door had invited us in to watch the TV. But I'd had a very nice afternoon's entertainment, and Beryl wasn't that keen. So we made an early night of it. And went to bed.
always clean the car of a Sunday morning and do a bit of pottering in the garden. Bit worried about those gladdies. Had the roast midday, as we only like a light tea if we're going out of a Sunday night. Saves a big wash-up. I'm really looking forward to the RSL tonight, because if you can go by experience, it ought to be a very nice night's entertainment.

0: chug, chug, a chug, and a happy load. The little blue coop rolled down the hill with a beep, beep, beep, toot, toot.
1: This is the story of Susie, a beautiful blue coop, a sort of an autobiography. Susie sat in a big auto sales room all day long, flirting with the people passing by. And one day, a neat little man in a clean brown suit passed by. And when he saw Susie in the window, it was love at first sight. The salesman rushed up to the neat little man in the clean brown suit, and he said, "Well, there she is. Isn't she a beaut? Just look at those lines. What color, what performance. I know you're going to be very happy with her. Just sign here, bud, and she's yours." So the man did, and she was his. And then the neat little man in the clean brown suit went over to Susie, and he said, "Well, shall we go?" So he stepped on the starter, released the brake, and they were on their way. Of course, Susie was a bit cautious at first because, well, after all, she was new, but she fitted into traffic just as smooth as anything. And she had a pretty good horn of her own, of which she was proud. When the neat little man in the clean brown suit went to work, he left Susie in a parking lot. And Susie was very excited because, well, here was a chance for her really to get into society, meet all the big wheels and rub fenders with the best of them. Susie tried to speak to the other cars. And then a great big shiny black limousine looked coldly down its hood at Susie and said, So after that, Susie just sat in silence. And she was awfully glad when the neat little man in the clean brown suit came at the end of the day and took her back to her own cozy little garage, where she could just sort of kick off her tires and loll around in her bare wheels and sleep. As the years passed, Susie's mileage rolled up, and she began to show her age. Her color was fading, and she kind of developed carburetor trouble. And she was losing some of her old pep and pickup, too. "Hey, quit stalling. Quit stalling. Get that junk out of the road. Get a horse." Well, Susie tried to answer back, but she was just too tired. Susie was all run down. So they hauled her into a garage for a checkup. And the man in the garage said, "I'm afraid she needs a complete overhaul." But the neat little man in the clean brown suit said, "No, no, what I need, I guess, is a new car." And so he bought a new car, and he left Susie where she was, on the lot. And Susie looked all around at the other cars, who looked a lot like Susie. And then she realized what she was: a used car.

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And do you know, nobody did. Until one day, a very tough young man in a dirty white suit came over to Susie, and he kicked her in the tires. And he poked at her hood, and he slammed her doors real hard. And he said, "Hey, Mac, I'll take this old blue clunk." And Susie had a new owner. And now it was back streets and dark alleys. Susie was on Skid Row. She was left parked out in the cold all night. She was abused, neglected. And one day, Susie even had a traffic ticket slapped right smack across her windshield. And so soon she lost all her self-respect. 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

0: One dark night, as Susie sat all by herself, shivering on a lonely side street, a stranger stepped out of the shadows. 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Susie was a stolen car.
1: Calling car 47, car 47. Watch out for stolen automobiles. Small little old beat up blue coupe, license number 4328J, that is all.
0: That is all? Susie was on the other side of the law now. Susie was a wanted, hunted thing, chased by the police, tearing down dark alleys, skidding across car tracks, around corners on two wheels. Oh, it was awful. To end my days like this, thought Susie, I'm not a criminal. There's only one thing to do. And then as they turned crazily around a corner, Susie couldn't stand it anymore, so she closed her eyes and... Susie had deliberately crashed into a telephone pole. A crowd gathered around and stood looking at Susie. She was a bent, battered-up old wreck. And finally a tow car came, and they hauled her away to the junkyard. Susie had come to the end of her road, and do you know, nobody wanted Susie now, not even for junk. And she just sat in the junkyard, and the seasons passed, and she shivered in the snow and rusted in the rain. And then spring came, and two robins made a nest on Susie's hood. But Susie hardly heard their chirping. And then one day, a young boy came to the junkyard, and he was whistling. He seemed a nice young boy, and Susie looked up and smiled. "Hey, mister," the boy said to the old man who ran the junkyard, "what do you want for this old blue heap here?" Susie pricked up her ears. "But gee, mister," the boy said, "I only got $12.35. "She's yours, son," the old man said, and Susie cried because she was so happy. And then the boy and all of his friends went to work on Susie. They stripped her fenders, they chopped her old top, they... cleaned her engine and they painted her up. And you know, she felt 50,000... You know that? And she practically was. It was a miracle, that's what it was. And you know it couldn't have happened to a nicer car. And Susie's got a new horn, too. You want to hear it? Isn't that something?
1: Now a little blue coupe runs up the road with a zip and a zoom and a happy load. The little blue coupe runs

noises on this disc. This record has been prepared to help viewers of my television program on motor mechanics who are trying to diagnose faults on their own cars. I haven't been able to find examples of all the noises you may come across, but most of them are here. They're not in any order of seriousness. They've been arranged in bands in the order in which I'm dealing with them in my television series. No motor car in the best of condition will make any of the disagreeable noises on this disc, but that isn't to say the car with badly adjusted tappets, for example, is ready for the scrap heap. All that's needed

is just a bit of careful adjustment. On the other hand, there are noises on this disc which indicate imminent catastrophe. In those cases, I've said so in the appropriate place. Band 1, tappets. These are the adjustment points between the rocker arms and the valves. They are necessary to allow for the expansion of metal when it gets hot. Tappets which clatter have been left with too much clearance. Here is the sound of one tappet badly adjusted.

Band 2, and still on tappets. Here's a fine set of faulty tappets on a four-cylinder engine, followed immediately by the same engine with its tappets correctly adjusted.

Band 3, a worn timing chain on a four-cylinder engine. The slack on most timing chains can be adjusted, but sooner or later adjustment is impossible. In that case, you have to replace it with a new chain and perhaps new chain wheels.

Band 4. The little end is the top end of the connecting rod where it's fitted to the piston with a gudgeon pin. Here is the noise of a worn gudgeon pin in a six-cylinder engine. A faulty bearing in the little end sounds very similar. If you hear this, drive carefully to a garage and get it seen to. It won't be a cheap job because there's a lot of labour involved in getting the piston out. But it may cost a great deal more if it's left to cause damage to the piston and the cylinder.

Band 5. Now big end knock on a four-cylinder engine. The big end is at the bottom end of the connecting rod where it connects with the crankshaft. It'll also be accompanied by a severe loss in oil pressure. It needs new big ends and probably the regrinding of the crankshaft. This noise means danger. Stop as soon as you hear it and get the car towed into a good garage.

Band 6, Pinking or Knocking. This was recorded from a six-cylinder engine as it went up through the gears, and pinking comes in top gear. It's due to the air and petrol mixture exploding instead of burning evenly. It's caused by using too low a quality of petrol for that particular engine, or the spark is occurring too soon. If it's allowed to go on for long, it will overheat the engine and may cause some damage.

Band 7, spitting back through the carburetor in a four-cylinder engine, due mainly to too much air in the air and petrol mixture, which results in slow burning. And in fact, burning is still going on when the inlet valve opens again on the next cycle of operations, and there's a minor explosion in the carburetor. Another cause is that the ignition timing is too far retarded.

Once upon a time, there was a little house on a little hill way out in the country. She was a happy little house, for she loved the country life. The peace and quiet, the warm sun on her roof, the whisper of the summer breeze round her eaves, and the sound of the meadow lark. And she just sat there all new and shiny. And pretty soon she heard the clock.

Band 8. The last one was too weak a mixture. This one, hunting, is caused by too rich a mixture. Too much petrol, too little air. It's on a four-cylinder car. If you hold the flat of your hand an inch or so off the end of the exhaust pipes, you get a hunting we will go rhythm. It's followed immediately by the same engine with a corrected air and petrol mixture, and with the hand held in the same position.

Band 9. This is a car with a leak in the petrol feed system between the electrically operated pump and the carburetor. There will be a slow clicking noise from the pump when it's in normal use, but if the pump has to supply the needs of the carburetor and the leak, the clicking will be quite rapid. The noise will also be heard at an even faster rate when you're running out of petrol.

Band 10. This is the noise of a four-cylinder car with its plugs connected to the distributor in the wrong order. It's followed immediately by the sound of the same engine properly connected up. It's run in quick bursts of acceleration to show the difference under load.

Band 11. This is a faulty electric starter. It's the motor side rather than the drive side which is out of order. It will need a repair job and probably replacement, which may be cheaper anyway.

band 12. Another faulty electric starter. This one faulty on the drive side. The pinion or cog is not engaging with the teeth on the flywheel. In some cases, it may be the teeth on the flywheel which are damaged. The starter or the flywheel must be removed and repaired or replaced.

Band 13. The next two noises are in the transmission. The first in a gearbox, with worn or broken teeth on first and third gears. The second is a back axle whine, caused by wear on the crown wheel and pinion in the differential. The gearbox can be repaired, though labour costs may be higher, but the crown wheel and pinion will have to be replaced as a pair.

band 14. Now a leaking exhaust pipe. This is dangerous, not because of mechanical deficiency, but because it allows fumes to escape from the exhaust system and they may well seep into the car. These fumes can be killers. Get it replaced before you're gassed, or before the police get you for making too much noise.

Band 15. This is a recording of the actual death of a gearbox. When it stopped for good with a broken main shaft. If your gearbox sounds like this, stop, get out quickly, and stand clear.

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And when you sign in the dotted line, things will be fine, and I'll be fine, and your folks will be fine.

we call her Caroline.

Well, that track was called Rastafari Allison. I hope you enjoyed whatever that was. I think there might even be still some tape left on there. Obviously, I couldn't top that. All songs but Rastafari Allison, recorded with two keyboards on one track, then vocals, plus first track on second track. Rastafari Allison uses only one keyboard. That's my little red Yamaha guitar, I believe. We heard, this one is called Various Rhythms, Rollicking Vocals, and was recorded on the 11th of the 7th, 93, I think. We heard I Have You, Make a Move. I Have You was a little bit creepy, but that's okay. Make a Move, Don't Ask, This Is What We're Made Of, Pity Me, I'm Just a Lonesome Boy, Pity Me, open brackets, I'm Just a Lonesome Boy, close brackets, Go for Baroque, Good Night, open brackets, Lullaby, close brackets, and of course it finished with Rastafari Allison. Good Lord. Good Lord. Buster bought us some chocolate, which was nice. Django had a fall on the way up, so DJ DeJesus. Oh boy. It's like the gutter jumped up and bit him. We heard, as usual, in no particular order, not a lot of singles today. Oh yeah, we did hear Nobody Knows the Troubles I've Seen by the... Thank you very much to Paul. I know I arrested you earlier, but I did appreciate your comment. Something about destroy the Seekers even more. I thought that was very apt. That was very apt. Very apt indeed. I don't know where you sent that to me, but I did see it at the time. We saw Sterling Holloway's Susie the Little Blue Coupe, which is gorgeous. We saw KYC64. We heard Know Your Car and Get the Best Out of It, a BBC publication. It costs 7 shillings and 6 pence, including purchase tax. Don't know how many shekels that would be. Django could tell me how many shekels. I guess that depends when, if they had the run on the shekel. They had a run on the shekel at one point. Talking about, we got a 1 shekel coin somewhere. I think I brought it up with me. Yep, it's in my pocket. I'll show it to you. Right here. Have a look at that, kids. 1 shekel. That's what 1 shekel will get you. Apparently when they bought it out, oh, I don't know, was it 50... I don't know. It's worth something or other. It's a new shekel. Had a run on the currency. See, this is why Django needs to be here. I can't remember any of that. We heard some Deep Purple. I'm a Highway Star and Space Truckin'. We heard 2 of their Deepest Purple compilation, greatest hits sort of thing, and 1 off Machine Head. The Machine Head includes a lyric sheet. The Deepest Purple, one of the Deepest Purples, includes a tour booklet, which my brother must have got when he took me to see them on either Wednesday, Thursday, or Friday of December 84, 12, 13, 14... at the end cent. And trust me, when I was in 1984, I would have been 15, and Deep Purple blew my little brain out. They were spectacular. I mean, you know, I thought they were so old, but looking at them, they're not really that old. It's just, well, I was very young. What more can you say? Now, I bought up a heap of records, but because... Oh, what? Oh, gee, that's just me grabbing them, trying to put them in front of me. That's a workout. Sing a Song of Sports Cars. We'll have that back and we'll sing some more. I think Buster was a little bit
nervous about the singing along, but he got into it, and DJ got into it, and I certainly got into it. We heard from a little 7-inch on 33, 7-inch, Wildlife in Suburbia, written and directed and told by Barry Humphreys and the lovely Sandy Stone. Had a little trouble parking the vehicle. But all in all, a nice night's entertainment. Some more Deepest Purple. There's the Machine Head. I don't know where the other one went. It's all right. We'll get there. We did hear some Seekers. Oh, I don't know what we heard from the Seekers. We might very well have heard The Carnival Is Over. I think we did. We definitely heard from Depeche Mode in Slightly Slow Mode, the B-side of their Route 66 12-inch. We heard the Behind the Wheel, the Shep Pettibone remix. We heard Underneath Some Stuff, and just tinkling away there. Wings at the Speed of Sound, from Wings at the Speed of Sound. Silly Love Songs from the Red compilation album. We heard a version of Drive My Car, which we also may have heard off. Drive My Car. We had something off, off Rubber Soul. And from Sir Cliff Richard, when he was just a baby-faced little gangster, we heard I'm Walkin', which, was good. Trini Lopez, mainly because there's a giant bus on the cover, and I played him last month at the garage at the Sausage Sizzle, and I did not and so this week it is, of course, the Seekers. Our poor dears, it's their turn on a tape and a boombox, and I there was a whole thing about New Zealand inventing the Sausage Sizzle. I know, I was shocked. We were meant to talk about it. I sent it off to Buster. He was suitably shocked himself. But then we forgot all about it. So we'll leave that. Maybe next month. Slim Dusty. Roar and Wheels, which was actually about a train, but that's all right. We like all sorts of transport here. It's Strangers in the Night. Strangers in the Night. A nice night's entertainment. Yodel Down the Valley, a Joy McKean number, sung by the McKean Sisters. McKean Sisters had a very... one did it straight, and the other had the yodel, and they kept it. It's just beautiful stuff. Very nice. And then they married Reg Lindsay and Slim Dusty, respectively, and sort of that broke up the partnership, which was a bit sad. I think we heard anything of that in the end. That's okay. We don't have to have. We didn't go roving with the Seekers. I bought up quite a number of Seekers albums, and just because I wanted to. We didn't hear anything of that either. But we did hear off Volume 3 of the Beatles Anthology. We heard... Why Don't We Do It in the Road? And then I think we segued into another Why Don't We Do It in the Road, the White Album's version of Why Don't We Do It in the Road. So we had a little acoustic number going into the fully fledged thing. We heard the whole first side of the Four and Only Seekers, Hide and Seekers, which we doubled up on. Two great covers, two wonderful covers, but I'll leave that. You can always, on the socials, as it were, I was meant to put, anyway, it doesn't matter, on the socials, as it were, you can always find all these record covers and some suitably strange music over the top of them. So but just look up Strangers
in the Night, or Strangers in the Night 891, I was trying to do TikTok as well. I think I forgot to do this one on. Anyway, I'll put it on TikTok later. I can't even remember what my number is. Something like Strangers in the Night. You'll find me. I'm there. Music for Screaming, Jerry Colliner. Well, we played that last week, but I loved that Caroline so much that I could not but resist putting on the Beach Boys from their Pet Sounds with Caroline No. And, of course, Neil Diamond from his Hot August Night with Sweet Caroline. Bump, bump, bump, bump, bump, Sweet Caroline. Which we all know and love. And, of course, to bring us up to the Midnight News, what could we do but bring you that ode to the motor vehicle? From Queen's A Night at the Opera, I'm in love with my car. which was nice. And I think that kind of brings us up to date. I don't know if there's anything else I want to tell you. We'll go home. We'll see how Django's getting on. He seemed to... It looked pretty bad when we got him up here. The little record player was fine. I mean, he flung it out in front of him and it landed on the ground. I was very worried about it, but as you heard, it played fine, so that's good. All's fine that ends well, as they say in the classics. As they say, he's all right too. I clean it's good. We've got a little stocked up first aid thing. Kudos to whoever keeps that stocked up, because it came in handy, and we gave him a clean out and we helped him and it was all clean and it had pretty much stopped bleeding, and hopefully he puts something on it before he goes to bed so he doesn't stick to the sheets, which isn't great, sticking to the sheets. Oh, yeah, you can find me at Strangers in the Night 891, I believe, on, is that my thing? I don't know, what is my thing? That's my profile. That's me, Strangers in the Night 891, so I'm that on both, I'm that on TikTok, so, get along, little doggy. And get yourself on the TikTok, baby. Look, I'm up with the kids. I'm whatever. It's all good. It's all good. I'm loading that this very second, and I'll have that up on TikTok now. I just kind of forgot. I forgot what I was doing. Now, TikTok's numbers are not great. Everything else is, it's in the 200 to 300 range. Seems to be a kind of a ceiling there, which is fine. Well, I don't know. Maybe I'll get more viewers. Maybe I won't. I'm not overly concerned. I will keep sprouting it on my show, and we'll see how we go with that. Now we'll just get these. Yeah, I think okay, good. Oh, I think I've got to link them again. Confirm. Yep, they're linked, and they look good. That's the only thing I touched. Excellent. Just explaining away the furniture, or there's a word for that, it's something I should not be doing anyway. What am I doing? I'm halfway through this and I realize I'm meant to be doing something else. You're listening to Strangers in the Night. I will be leaving soon. I'll play you some station announcements and then I will get my little out of here.
But first, what's our malice self-criticism? Look before you leap on your way up the street? I don't know. It's all good. It's been a week, but we're doing okay. We're still alive. If you're still alive at the end of the week, you know it's been a good week. That's all I'll say. This is it's called Pippa Ensemble. Four girls from the Honan Theatrical School. I shall return on Thursday afternoon from midday to read the Gazette. And then I shall next be back in 3 weeks' time. I'm having a whole 2 weeks off. So I don't know what you'll do for yourself on a Friday night after... I don't know what you'll do with yourselves, but hopefully you can find something to do with yourself, and hopefully you can remember to tune back in. It's not a good thing to leave you all hanging like that, but I'll put it up on the Cover Me's, and we shall see who wants to, if anybody wants to cover me. Perhaps somebody does. Perhaps somebody's just itching to get into the studio after 10 on a Friday night and play some vinyl, put a few records on the turntable. There's a lot of records I put on the turntable today. Happy with that? Didn't play any of those dastard CDs, but I did play a tape. I think it's finished now, so I don't know how much longer there was to go on that. I didn't take it right to the end. I don't know why. Okay. I think my mouth self-criticism is I'm just rambling now. So here are our Southern American delegate from the south of the US delegation who went to the People's Republic of China and recorded a whole lot of kids playing their instruments and singing along. This is from the Honan Theatrical School. It's a bunch of gals. And they're giving it their all. Yay! Too blue. Oh yeah, I haven't turned it on, have I? That's what I don't believe.

Strangers in the Night. Approved by KECPP, Ministry of Culture and Information.

receive such injuries as to necessitate 2 months confinement in the hospital and a month's convalescence in his home, to say nothing of such sharp and nervous disorder as to incapacitate his regular attendance at the work by which until 3 months ago he earned his livelihood.

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0: I shall discover the secret that man has been looking for since the beginning of time.
1: You've made a tremendous mistake. Do you understand that? You can't kill her now. You must let her live.

Yeah, good morning. It's Radio Blue Mountains on 89.1 FM. I can't get any of these promos or anything like that to play for you this morning, so we're just going to battle on through listening to me and some music, I guess. Good morning to you. It's Radio Blue Mountains on Saturday morning. It's the 23rd of May, 2026. We're in Katoomba. It's 7.8 degrees. It'll be 13 degrees with showers increasing today. Springwood right now is 14.5 degrees. Rain increasing, showers increasing to a 19 degree day. Penrith will be 21 at its peak with showers as well. Lithgow, good morning to you in Lithgow. Showers increasing, it's 8.5 degrees there. It'll be 14 degrees at its peak today. Intercity trains, the Blue Mountains line, ongoing service alerts include the fact that you have to allow extra travel time due to vandalism of equipment at Clyde. And also, what else on the Blue Mountains line? Stationed up updates at Blacktown, Clarendon and East Richmond. So it's not really the Blue Mountains line, is it? Live traffic this morning. Traffic is heavy on the Great Western Highway. I have a feeling that is due to the fact that there is so much roadworks going on the big climb out of Lithgow this morning. 15 minutes sitting and roadworks between 6 a.m. and 6:15. Not the greatest start to the day, I can tell you. Anyway, good morning to you. It's Radio Blue Mountains on a Saturday morning. Our next song this morning, our first song this morning, is quite unusual. We're all familiar with the legendary folk musician Nick Drake. Our first song this morning comes from his mother, Molly Drake. For Molly, writing poetry and composing songs was entirely a private affair. She recorded her music on a vintage mono tape recorder at her home piano, strictly for herself and her close family. But then decades after her death, her private home recordings were discovered and released, revealing that she was a massive, foundational influence on her son Nick Drake's iconic melancholic musical style. So our first song this morning comes from Molly Drake. It is a home recording that initially seems, well, it's not great quality, but it initially seems as if it might be a humorous song about a couple's differences, but it builds along to a really heartbreaking realization about the disconnect in her relationship. And then we'll have her son, Nick Drake. So we're starting with Molly Drake, I Remember, and then Nick Drake with Riverman. Good morning to you. It's Radio Blue Mountains on Saturday morning.

Good morning, it's Radio Blue Mountains. It's Saturday morning, it's the 23rd of May, 2026, obviously. We're in Katoomba, where it's 7.5 degrees this morning. It's wet outside, it's foggy. It'll be, showers will increase during the day. And we'll have a high of 13 degrees. Springwood today, right now, is 14 degrees. We'll have a high of 19 degrees. And it's going to be a wet day in Springwood as well. And in Penrith, where it'll be 21 degrees, with showers increasing during the day. Heading out west to Lithgow, it's just below 9 degrees now in Lithgow, and it'll be 14 degrees at its peak, with showers increasing today. On the Blue Mountains line, there's track work, trains running to a changed timetable until 2 a.m. on Monday, which is the 25th. Some trains may run between Blacktown and Lidcombe only. It's going to be one of those weekends, really, on the train line services, because there are delays as well because of vandalism at Clyde. And the roads, well, Mount Victoria Pass is closed, as you know, and the roads are wet, and traffic was quite heavy, I felt, this morning, with lots of delays due to roadwork taking place in Lithgow at the bottom of, that big climb in or out of Lithgow. All right, it's Saturday morning. At 7:30 this morning, we'll be playing our game, Guess the Intro, Name That Song. It's always very, very much fun. Actually, before I do that, what I just want to say is, did you enjoy those two tunes? We had Nick Drake with Riverman, and then his mother before that with a home recording of I Remember. That line at the end of that song, I Remember, I thought that we were we, but we were you. 7:30 this morning, we'll be playing our game, Guess the Intro, Name That Song. It's always very, very much fun. Actually, before I do that, what I just want to say is, did you enjoy those two tunes? We had Nick Drake with Riverman, and then his mother before that with a home recording of I Remember.

again this week. Our first song will be from at 7:30. This is our first song, will be from 1981. It was a massive hit in Australia. It is something of a synth pop anthem, and it peaked at number 6 on the Australian singles charts. Our second song will be from 1982. You're going to get 3 seconds of that only. It was also a massive hit here in Australia. It was released in 82, as I said, as the second single from this band's legendary debut album. And then our third song this morning, this is the easiest one. It's completely obvious, I think, even though its performance on the Australian charts was surprisingly muted. It was released in August 1982 as the third single from this Birmingham band's legendary album of the time. The track failed to reach the top 40 in Australia on the Kent Music Report. And this lack of success for the song was very unique to Australia, because the song was a massive hit. It was number one in Italy, peaking at number one there on the Italian singles charts. It was number two in Ireland. It was number two in the UK. And yet it didn't even touch the top 40 here in Australia. 1982, huge band, huge song. Just wasn't to Australian tastes, obviously. We'll get back to that at 7:30 for our Guess the Intro, Name That Song game that we like to play of a Saturday morning. It is Saturday morning. I would normally play for you the community notice board, but I'm not getting any volume out of any of these things this morning. Just try again. No, nothing. So we'll move on with some music. I've been watching the TV show Fargo. And it's very melancholic, just like last week's Beatles show. But some of the music is brilliant. I can't remember if this one's in it or not. I was listening to a Fargo-inspired playlist, and this is the kind of stuff that they have on that. This is Full Moon from Eden Abbez. Ah, yeah, this is in it. Enjoy this.

to live in an old shack by the sea. Breathe the sweet salt air, to live with the dawn and the dusk, the new moon and the full moon, the tides, the wind, and the rain, to surf and comb the beach and gather seashells and driftwood, and know the thrill of loneliness, and lose all sense of time, and be free. To hike over the island to the village, and visit the marketplace, and enjoy the music and the food and the people, and do a little trading, and see the great ships come and go. Man, have me a ball. And in the evening, when the sky is on fire, heaven and earth become my great open cathedral, where all men are brothers, where all things are bound by law and crowned with love. Poor, alone, and happy, I walk by the surf and make a fire on the beach. And as darkness covers the face of the deep, lie down in the wild grass and dream the dream that the dreamers dream. I am the wind, the sea, the evening star. I am everyone, anyone,

It's Radio Blue Mountains on a Saturday morning. Good morning to you. It's just, what time is it? It's just 29 minutes past seven now. That was a couple of tunes in a row. First we had Eden Abbez with Full Moon. I really like that one. I heard that in Fargo during the last week. And then JJ Cow with Cherry. All right, I think it's about time that we started playing our game, the Guess the Intro, Name That Song game that we play every Saturday morning. The idea is I play the intro to three different songs, and if you can guess what they are, you text me here in the studio on 0406 183 769. 0406, I've forgotten it, and it's right in front of me. 0406 183 769. And if you do win, I promise I'll send you a car bumper sticker and a fridge magnet if I can find one of them hanging around. I've got three songs for you this morning. Our first song is from 1981. You're just about to hear the first 9 seconds of this song. Now, this song from 1981 was massive here in Australia. It was massive worldwide, but here in Australia in particular, it is something of a synth pop anthem. Peaked at number 6 on the Australian singles charts. It's so well known is this song that it has become one of the defining tracks of the new romantic and early electronic era. Here's the first 9 seconds. So let me make sure I've got everything set up here nicely. Yeah, everything's on 11. Are you ready? Here's song one. That's it. That's all you get. What is that the start of? Let's have it again.

What could possibly happen next? All right, there you go. There's your song one for this week. That is from 1981. Our second song is from a year later, 1982, also a massive hit in Australia. It was released as the second single from this band's legendary debut album. The single climbed all the way to number 4 on the Australian Kent Music Report singles chart, outperforming its chart run in the band's native UK, where it peaked at number 6, and the US, where it reached only number 25. Here is the first 3 seconds of our song from 1982. There you go, that's all you get. But it's a lot. You should know it. Paul Young, you should know this. I'm sure you do, but let's have it again for the third time. So there you go, there's our song two for this week. Thank you, 1980s, for all these great intros. Our third song is from 1982. This one is completely obvious to me, though its performance on the Australian charts was surprisingly muted. It was released in 82, August of that year, as the third single from this massive Birmingham band's legendary album of the time. The track failed to reach the top 40 on the Australian Kent Music Report singles charts. This lack of success doesn't mean that by this stage it's not thoroughly recognisable. Here's the first 4 seconds. There you go, that's all you get, but she should know that. I can almost feel like whistling along. Hang on. All right, let's do them again. Here's track one. Here's song one. The first 9 seconds, isn't it? There you go. There's your track one. Here's track two. 3 seconds only. And here's track three. 4 seconds only. All right, if you know what they are, text the studio on 0406 183 769. That's 0406 183 769. It's Radio Blue Mountains on Saturday, the 23rd of May. What time is it now? Well, it's 26 minutes to 8. At 8 o'clock, we'll have the news and then the Beatles Hour. And then from 9 till 12, it'll be time for Paul Young and the Theme Machine. It's a busy day on Radio Blue Mountains. Stick with us. We've got plenty to entertain you. Right, let's get on with the music, because I can't get any of these promos to play this morning. They're playing, but I can't get any volume. I've got a button wrong somewhere and I can't work it out. Let's move on. What do we got? Oh yeah, here's one now that I got during the week. Got a good friend in Dublin, Stephen. Good morning to you, Stephen. He sent me this one. He said he's obsessed with this at the moment. Elvis Presley, Edge of Reality. Great video, great song. Enjoy.

Yeah, there you go. Elvis Presley, Edge of Reality. If you're finding yourself going down a YouTube rabbit hole today, check that video out. That's a brilliant video, for especially for the era, the time that it was made. All right, let's have a listen to our three songs this morning on the Guess the Intro, Name That Song. Good morning to Gabrielle and Katoomba, who says they're all familiar but can't think of any of them. Thanks for the feedback. Let's have track one.

There you go, there's your track one. Do you recognise it? Do you want it again? Okay then, go on. What could possibly happen after that beeping? Let's move on. Track two from 1982. That's all you get. Do you recognise that? And if you're having trouble with that one, this one should be easy. Here's the first 4 seconds of another song from 1982. I do like these 80s songs with their dramatic openings. They're very good for this game. If you know what they are, text me please in the studio, 0406 183 769. That's 0406 183 769. Also text me in the studio if you have any idea which button I should be pressing. Oh, I can't work it out. I can't get any of these promos to play this morning. Let's try one more time. Nah, nothing. No volume. All right, but what that means is, we're disappointing our sponsors, obviously, but what it also means is we get a bit more music this morning. Here's one to bring a tear to your eye.

Ah, that was the days. Those are the days when the operator could listen in to your call. Sylvia's mother from Dr. Hook. Good morning to you. It's Radio Blue Mountains on Saturday morning. It's just 7:45 now. At 8 o'clock, we'll have the news, and then it'll be time for the Beatles Hour. We're broadcasting to you live from Katoomba, where it's currently 8.5 degrees. It'll be 13 degrees, and wet. It's going to be wet all day. What do you expect? It's the Blue Mountains in winter. In Springwood, it's 14 degrees, it'll be 19 and wet. Penrith will be 21 and wet. Lithgow will be 14 degrees and wet. The traffic's all right, plenty of traffic, plenty of lunatics driving around in Ford Rangers thinking that they'll never ever crash. Well, you'll learn your lesson someday. All right. Grumpy old Reg on a Saturday morning, can't get the promos to play. Take it out on people. Let's have track one. Well done to Matthew and Sharon. You've got 3 out of 3, but I'm not telling anybody else what the actual titles are. Here's track one. You see, Matthew and Sharon, I think, are around the same age as me, and probably were in school discos around the same time as me, and all these songs are really familiar. So that's track one. Here's track two. And here's track three. If you know what they are, text me on 0406 183 769. I don't think Paul Young's got any of them right, have you? Let me see. Let me see, Paul, what have you said? You played Nick Drake's Harvest Moon 2 weeks ago. Yep, good song that one, but not what we're looking for this morning. If anybody out there is listening and you know what the three songs are, text me in the studio on 0406 183 769. Matthew and Sharon have basically won it again this week, but have refused the car bumper sticker and fridge magnet. No space left. So we'll move on. I want to send them to somebody else instead. Now, let's have some more music. One of my favourite bands back in the day, after the 80s, or probably late 80s, was there. Then I came to Australia in October 92 with this this album came out. I think this is the second album I bought in Australia. The first one was REM, the one with Night Swimming and all that on it, whatever that's called. Is it Automatic for the People? This one by the came out, and I bought it in the record store in Bondi Junction on cassette, of course. It's called Dusk. This song is Love is Stronger Than Death. Brilliant song. Hope you enjoy.

What do you think of that? Do you know that? Do you know it at all? Love is Stronger Than Death by the great band. I listened to them so much that I kind of stopped because I couldn't listen anymore. But then suddenly, about 2 nights ago, just thought of that song and haven't stopped listening to them since. It's good to be back with a bit of there. That was from their Dusk album around early 1993, off the top of my head. All right, it's 6:30 to 8. At 8 o'clock, we'll go over to the Community Radio Network for the National Radio News. I'm going to give you these three intros again very quickly and then check to see how people are going. I know I've already kind of announced that Matthew and Sharon in Melbourne have won this, but you could win it too. Here's the first song. Yep, there's song one, here's song two. And song three. If you know what they are, text the studio quickly on 0406 183769. It's a wet day out there today. You could go to United Cinemas The Edge, 225 Great Western Highway, Katoom, but there's loads of films on today. There's a new Star Wars one that is on 1, 2, 3, 4, 5 times in the GMAX. Star Wars, The Mandalorian and Grogu. The Mandalorian and Grogu embark on their most thrilling mission yet in Lucasfilm Star Wars. All new adventure. 10 a.m. is the first screening, 9:15 tonight is the last, three more in between then. Finding Emily is on twice today. Passenger is on twice today, 8:50 tonight. That looks like a scary movie. In the Grey is on at 2:15 this afternoon. Obsession shows at 5 to 9 tonight. The Sheep Detectives, that'll be fun, 2:55 and 6:40. Mortal Kombat 2 at 9:35, in fact, tonight. The Devil Wears Prada 2 is on 3 times, 7:10 tonight. Michael Jackson documentary is on 3 times, 10:15 this morning, 1 o'clock and 6:15. The Super Mario Galaxy movie is on at 10:10 this morning, and the Magic Faraway Tree is on at 10:15 this morning. That's all at United Cinemas The Edge, 225 Great Western Highway, Katoomba. Great friends of ours here at Radio Blue Mountains. All right, it's time for us to finalize things with our quiz, our game, Guess the Intro, Name the Song. Let me have a look now, see how Paul Young, how have you gone, Paul? No, it's not Bow Wow Wow. His brain is just not working this morning. Take it easy, Paul. You've got enough to deal with when you get in here between 9 and 12, and you'll find that some buttons are just not working for you this morning. So bring your USBs, Paul, and plug them into the CD player. So, Paul, you've got 0 out of 3. Gabrielle in Katoomba, you've got 0 out of 3. And I don't believe I've heard from anybody else. Sometimes Steve Perry messages me on personally, but no, nothing from Steve. So, Matthew and Sharon, well done. You've won again. So, song one. 1981, peaked at number 6 on the Australian singles charts, so well known in this country that has become one of the defining tracks of the new romantic and early synth era. It is, of course, it's Visage with the bilingual hit Fade to Grey.

can see myself now, down the Blanche Disco, sweating heavily in a heavy jumper on the dance floor. Right, moving on quickly to 1982. Our second song was a massive hit in Australia. It was released in 82, as I said, as the second single from this band's legendary debut album. The debut album was called The Lexicon of Love. The band, Paul Young. The band is called ABC. You know this song. It's Poison Arrow.

on with it, ABC. Come on. I can't wait any longer. That is Poison Arrow by ABC. Massive hit here in Australia. Our third song. I thought more people would get this. I really did. This one is completely obvious to me. But that's because it was number two in the charts in Ireland. It was number one in Italy, number two in the UK, but it didn't even touch the top 40 here in Australia for some reason. This was massive. This is a massive band. It's from the Rio album by Duran Duran. It is, of course, Save a Prayer. Thanks very much. See you next week.

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1: Good morning, I'm David Cameron. Federal and state leaders of two major political parties will rally their troops as an election looms large. Victorian Labor and Liberal Faithful will gather in Melbourne today for respective annual conferences ahead of the November state election. Recent polling gives the Victorian coalition a slight edge over Labor on a two-party preferred basis as support for One Nation rises. Sydney's Vivid Festival got underway last night. Visitors to the city are being urged to use public transport due to road closures in the CBD. The nighttime festival runs for 3 weeks and attracts millions of people. Evening light rail services aren't running between Circular Quay and Town Hall for pedestrian safety, but check timetables for bus, train and ferry services. The World Health Organization has raised the risk of the Ebola virus turning into a national outbreak in the Democratic Republic of Congo to very high. Scientists at Oxford University in England are working to develop a vaccine for the rare strain at the centre of the current outbreak. It's based on the same technology used in the COVID pandemic. A common cold virus has been genetically modified to teach the body's immune system to recognise and fight off Ebola instead. Professor Andrew Pollard from the Oxford Vaccine Group says they're moving quickly.
2: The urgency is because there's a very large outbreak rumbling on at the moment. It's very hard to control with current public health measures. We certainly hope that they do, but if not, we want to be in a position to be able to get vaccines into the country within the next month or two to be able to then respond to the outbreak.
1: The US Director of National Intelligence, Tulsi Gabbard, has announced her resignation. She said she was stepping down to support her husband, who has been diagnosed with a rare form of bone cancer. Ms. Gabbard, a former Democrat, will remain in the job until the end of next month. The BBC's Bernd de Busman is in Washington.
3: Prior to coming into her role as Director of National Intelligence, she was always seen as someone who was very reluctant to involve the U.S. in military entanglements overseas. She's a veteran of the Iraq War, and like many veterans of that war and the war in Afghanistan, she was kind of weary of foreign interventions with no clear end goal. And that's something she had expressed quite a lot when she was a Democrat. But she seems to have switched around and then became a very loyal supporter of President Trump in the last few years.
1: Two of Australia's top female writers are in regional Victoria today. Echuca is hosting a Stella Day Out literary event, which is being attended by Stella Prize-listed writers Sophie Laguna and Deborah Dank. Speaking to National Radio News, Education Officer Amy Green says these events are about reaching women who may have paused their writing careers.
4: There's this big gap in terms of writing, especially for women's writing careers, around the time that they're 30 and 40 and would be raising their children. So we really want to nurture those kind of older audiences as well.
1: Sport, and in the AFL, Richmond beat Essendon 74-56. Fremantle claimed a club record 10th win in a row, downing St Kilda by 30 points in Perth, 104-74. Puts the Dockers at the top of the table, but Sydney will be looking to take back number one spot when they play Geelong today.
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5: 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Good morning to you and welcome to this week's episode of the show. We're live in the Radio Blue Mountains studio on Saturday mornings from 8 until 9 a.m. and then a recording of this show is rebroadcast the following Monday morning from 11 until 12 midday. Released on September the 26th, 1969, Abbey Road is the Beatles' undisputed masterpiece of studio craftsmanship and their true farewell album. Even though Let It Be was released later, Abbey Road was the last album that the band recorded together. Recognising the bitter tension that had plagued their previous sessions, the group consciously put aside their differences to cooperate with longtime producer George Martin, with the result being an incredibly polished, forward-looking record that seamlessly marries individual songwriting genius with groundbreaking studio technology. A double A-side single from the album, that being Something and Come Together, was released in October that year, 69, which also topped the charts in the UK and in the US. Those two songs open the album, and that is what we'll be listening to this morning. The majority of the Abbey Road album here on the Beatles Hour. Let's get into it.

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1: Yes, this is the Beatles Hour. We're listening to Abbey Road. It opens with Come Together, followed by Something, where George Harrison steals the show with one of two of the greatest love songs ever written, the other being Here Comes the Sun, which we'll hear later this morning on this album. We skipped Maxwell's Silver Hammer, Paul McCartney's bouncy, upbeat song about a serial killer, in favour of listening to the brilliant Oh Darling. 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Good morning to you.
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1: Yes, this is The Beatles Hour on Radio Blue Mountains, and we're listening to most of the Abbey Road album. For the first time on a Beatles album, the front cover contained neither the group's name nor the album title, just that iconic photograph taken on the zebra crossing near the entrance to the studios in August of 1969. EMI, which was Apple Records' parent company, felt the record would not sell without this information, a decision that was made by Apple Records' creative director, the 23-year-old John Kosh. It was a bold move, but you can't argue with his rationale. He said at the time, "Here are the Fab Four Beatles walking across the street. If you don't know who they are, you've definitely been living in a cave somewhere." It was not necessary, not to mention the fact that there was enough publicity about the Beatles' new album coming out. They are the Fab Four. I knew it didn't need any explanation whatsoever. I think he's absolutely right, and it's a great album cover, and we'll talk about that a little bit more later on in this morning's show. But let's get back into the album with a little bit of sing-along-a-ringo. It's Octopus's Garden.

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1: Listening this morning to Abbey Road, we've just had four songs in a row, starting with Ringo Starr and Octopus's Garden, the inspiration for which came to Ringo in August 68 during the stressful recording sessions for the White Album. Overwhelmed by the constant bickering between John, Paul and George, Ringo quit the Beatles and took his family on a vacation to Sardinia on a yacht borrowed from the actor Peter Sellers. During the boat trip, the captain served Ringo a dish of squid, which sparked a conversation about octopuses. The captain explained that octopuses travel along the seabed, collecting shiny stones and objects to build tiny decorative gardens outside their caves. Fascinated by the idea of a peaceful, hidden world under the sea, away from his current stresses, Ringo grabbed his acoustic guitar and began writing the song. Next we heard I Want You, She's So Heavy, 7.5, nearly 8 minutes long, that one, followed by Here Comes the Sun, the George Harrison at his peak, showing that he could match Lennon and McCartney at this stage, and then Because, a Lennon composition inspired by Ludwig van Beethoven's Moonlight Sonata. This is the Beatles Hour on Radio Blue Mountains. Good morning to you.
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1: Yes, this is the Beatles Hour on Radio Blue Mountains, Saturday morning 8 till 9, then it's repeated Monday 11 till 12. And we're listening to Abbey Road, which was released on the 26th of September 1969. Going back to that earlier topic of the album artwork, the album's working title was Everest, named after the cigarette brand that sound engineer Jeff Emerick smoked at the time. The packets had a silhouette of Mount Everest on them and the Beatles liked the imagery. Initially, the band intended to take a private plane over to the foothills of Mount Everest to shoot the cover photograph. But as they became ever more impatient to finish this album, Paul McCartney suggested they just go outside, take the photo there, and name the album after the street. And so, the photo was taken on the 8th of August 1969 outside EMI Studios on Abbey Road. At around 11:30 that morning, freelance photographer Ian McMillan, who was a friend to John Lennon and Yoko Ono, was given only 10 minutes to take the photo whilst he stood on a stepladder and a policeman held up the traffic. The photographer took about six versions of the band crossing the road, and shortly after the shoot, Paul chose the fifth photo for the album cover. Little did he know that by flipping off his sandals mid-photo shoot and selecting a photo where he was barefoot, he was about to start a rumour that spread worldwide. This simple act became one of the clues in the Paul is dead myth, which began in September of 69. So the album comes out August 69, September 69, the Paul is dead myth begins. Paul is also out of step with the other band members on the album cover. Each of the others has his left leg forward, but McCartney has his right leg forward, again marking him out as different. Other clues to the apparent death of Paul McCartney on the album cover include the fact that Paul is left-handed, but on the cover he holds his cigarette in his right hand. At the time, cigarettes were commonly referred to as coffin nails. This, therefore, was interpreted as a message that Paul's coffin lid had been nailed down and that the man in the picture was a lookalike. Also, the procession of the Beatles across the zebra crossing was suggested to represent McCartney's funeral. John Lennon's white suit is said to symbolise the colour of mourning in some Eastern religions, while Ringo Starr's star has donned the more traditional black colour. In the background, there's so much to this, it's quite funny really. In the background, there's a white Volkswagen Beetle with the registration number plate LMW28IF. Regarding the first part of the rego plate, it was clear that the LMW stood for Linda McCartney Weeps, referring to his wife Linda, whom he had married earlier that year. And as for the second part, 28IF, well, 28 was the age the McCartney's dead conspiracy theorist said Paul would have been if he hadn't died. McCartney was 27 when Abbey Road was released, and therefore it made perfect sense to interpret the license plate as saying he would be 28 if he hadn't died. After the album was released, the number plate of the Volkswagen Beetle, which belonged to one of the people living in the block of flats across from the recording studio, was repeatedly stolen from the car. The Volkswagen Beetle was eventually sold at an auction for £2,500 in 1986, and then in 2001 again, it was put on display in a museum in Germany. The man standing on the pavement to the right of the picture is an American tourist named Paul Cole, who was totally unaware he had been photographed until he saw the album cover months later, while also admitting he had never heard of the album. Or the Beatles.
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1: So it's time for us now to move on to the defining feature of the album. And that is, of course, the Side 2 medley, an ambitious 16-minute suite of short, unfinished song fragments seamlessly stitched together by Paul McCartney and George Martin. Moving from the melancholic beauty of Golden Slumbers to the climactic The End, featuring the only drum solo in the Beatles catalogue and a rare three-way guitar duel, it is a masterclass in musical editing and cohesion. And here it is in full. This is the final second half of Side 2 of Abbey Road. Thanks very much for listening. Enjoy.

0: 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Not just any gardening program, but a program about garden design, native wildlife, plants or veggies you can't be without. Real World Gardener, coming to you across Australia on the Community Radio Network.
1: Hello and welcome to Real World Gardener. I'm Marianne. Thank you for joining me. Great to have your company. What's on the show today? Well, I'm talking with Judith Watson of the Tropical Garden Society. Then we're growing perennial vegetables and vegetable heroes, plus garden jobs for the weekend with Steve McLean.
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1: Ever wondered if you could join a garden society online? 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
2: Good morning. It's Paul. It's the Theme Machine show that runs every Saturday morning from 9 to 12 and has for 8 years, this ninth year inclusive. This morning's playlist is named More Heaven and Hell, and it features 38 tracks with the words heaven, hell, or both in their respective titles, alternating throughout the show. It's a sequel to last Saturday's show. There's going to be more sequels on this particular theme. I'm going to kick off with a block of four Australian acts. First up, Last Train to Heaven. It's by Paul Kelly and the Coloured Girls. After that, an instrumental piece by The Living End called Hellbound. After that, Show Me Heaven by Tina Arena, who's knighted in France. And then, what do we have? Huda Gurus, Hell for Leather. Anyway, let's get the ball rolling with Paul Kelly.

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Next two tracks in this morning's theme. Post-punk band from Leeds called Gang of Four. A song called To Hell with Poverty. And after that, Hot Chocolates, Heaven's in the Backseat of My Cadillac.

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2: 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Track called Hellraiser, one of the early pieces after that. Tears for Fears from 2004 album Everybody Loves a Happy Ending, song called Closest Thing to Heaven.

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Next three tracks, well, they're connected. First up, Ace Frehley, a song called Rock and Roll Hell. After that, two tracks by Kiss from Kiss Alive, Heaven's on Fire, then Hotter Than Hell.

Okay, Ace is going to sing this next one for you.

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2: Right, what have we got next? Bowie's band. Well, the arm's going to say Bowie's band. Tin Machine. A song called Heaven's In Here. It's from the debut eponymous album from back in 1989. Tin Machine, they're really good. Highly underrated. Must check them out. After Heaven's In Here, Bad Out of Hell. That'll be by Meatloaf, a.k.a. Marvin and Day.